0: $1.63 a gallon.
1: That's 100 gallons, so it cost me about $710.
0: Trucker Kyle Cameron says before the war broke out, that same fill-up would have cost him about $465.
2: ABC's Elizabeth Schulze. Walmart announcing it's laying off or relocating about 1,000 corporate workers and will be combining tech and AI teams. President Trump and Xi Jinping preparing for a high-stakes summit in hopes of stabilizing diplomatic ties.
3: We have a lot of things to discuss. I wouldn't say Iran is one of them, to be honest with you, because we have Iran very much under control.
2: And the president has some company from big companies.
4: The U.S. CEOs that are going to China with the president here. You've got Tim Cook from Apple. You've also got the CEOs from Goldman Sachs, MasterCard, Visa, Tesla CEO, Elon Musk, amongst others. Clearly, that trade relationship is going to be front and center.
2: That's ABC's Alex Prochet. You're listening to ABC News.
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2: Officials in Colorado have identified the person killed by a Frontier plane at Denver Airport last week as 41-year-old Michael Mott. They say he deliberately jumped a fence at the airport, ended up on the tarmac, and was killed within minutes. Dr. Sterling McLaren is Denver's chief medical officer.
7: The cause of death is multiple blunt and sharp force injuries. The manner of death is suicide.
2: Denver Airport officials say airport security thought deer outside the fence had set off the alarm when Mott entered the perimeter. SpaceX is getting ready to test fly its most powerful rocket yet in a launch from Starbase, Texas this month.
8: SpaceX set to debut a new version of the world's most powerful reusable rocket and spacecraft in a flight test that's scheduled for May 19th. Engineers have taken lessons from nearly a dozen earlier flights. The flight's success could be key to NASA's ongoing plan to return astronauts to the moon's surface and create a permanent moon base, building upon NASA's successful Artemis II lunar mission and flyby test flight. Michelle Franzen, ABC News.
2: Millions in western states are facing another day of record-breaking heat. Extreme heat warning in place for the third day in a row for Phoenix. Temperatures reaching up to 108 degrees today and a heat advisory in central California. Temperatures also there in the triple digits. On Wall Street, mixed market. The Dow was down 56 today and the Nasdaq up 185. Dave Packer, ABC News.
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0: ABC 920 News Time, 5:06. We just had a traffic collision 101 southbound, Oak Park Boulevard at the on-ramp there. Be cautious in that area. It's already slowing down some traffic. Also, South Hagar at Buckley Road on the scene of an incident from last hour. And at Tassajara Creek Road and southbound 101, still up on the screen. An accident earlier today, as well as Highway 41 and Highway 46 West. And be careful, be patient, and drive safely. Weather-wise, we're looking at partly cloudy skies, inland and coastal valleys, 60s and 70s. Fog and overcast at many of the beaches today. Highs breaking there in the low 60s. I'm Kurt Olson. That's news, traffic, and weather together. 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
1: 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This is Gary J. Freiberg sitting in for Dave, and we've got something special. We've got something special during this segment. I'm going to have Manuel, my guest, explain, but we've got ticket giveaways. First, two tickets to Jim Gaffigan. Very funny guy, a clean comedian. He's going to be playing on June 7th. He's going to be playing on June 7th. And then we have on a separate drawing two tickets, VIP tickets, to Ringo Starr, and he'll be playing on the 6th. But first, and I'll tell you how you can win in a second, but first, Manuel Barber, welcome to the Dave Congleton program on KVEC.
2: Thank you, Gary. It's great to be here. We've go back a lot of years. You and I think I was doing the math today. I think it's about 25.
1: Yeah. Right?
2: When was the first vinyl record day? Was that 2001?
1: Right. Yeah.
2: Right?
1: Yeah.
2: Just about. So we're closing in on 25 years of knowing one another. A friendship.
1: That's a great friendship.
2: Yeah, absolutely.
1: That is great friendship. Okay. As I mentioned, we're going to have two giveaways, super giveaways, on this segment that I will explain. But first, Manuel, let's get the party starting. You brought two generous giveaways for listeners to win for this segment. Why don't you tell us what you're doing?
2: Courtesy of our friends over at Niederlander, our excellent partner promoter. We love them and all the good work they've done at Vina Robles Amphitheater. They've generously donated a pair of tickets to go see Ringo Starr and his all-star band on June 6th, Saturday. And then on June 7th, a follow-up with Jim Gaffigan, a funny comedian, just like Gary said. And we're going to sweeten that giveaway with some premium parking, one car per show, and then access to our newly branded, formerly known as Terrace Club Lounge, now newly branded as the Austin Hope Wines Lounge. And it's part of all the great changes that are coming to the amphitheater, making some, a lot of different opportunities and experiences for our guests to share in. We've been around for 13 years, and we want to make sure that it feels fresh every time. And we'll talk more about that, I'm sure, a little bit later.
1: Yeah, we're going to get into that. So let me repeat. What you want to do now is that text the word tickets to the Frederick's Law Firm text line at 805-543-8830. 805-543-8830. Send your text in now, head it, say tickets. And then what we're going to do right around 545, 547 is Manuel is going to pick two numbers. They're going to be numbered from one to however many we get. Manuel and I will not know who is texting in. We've got Jim Richards, who is handling the board. He'll be having the screen, and so we won't know who is texting in. And we're going to do two separate winners. The first one is going to be for Jim Gaffigan. The second one will be for Ringo Starr. They're going to be done back-to-back right around the 5:45 time. And you can begin texting now, again, at 805-543-8830 on the Frederick's Law Firm text line. All you got to do is text in the word tickets, and we'll know that you are an entry for the giveaway. Thank you, Manuel. And thank you for setting that up. That's really great.
2: 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Yeah. 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

0: media has been really, really fantastic. So we really appreciate all you guys do for us.
1: Well, good. Well, thank you very much. Mm-hmm. That's nice to have mutual appreciation. Yeah, that's going to be a fun time. And I want to mention with Jim Gaffigan, he's a clean comedian. I went out on YouTube and checked him out. Very funny. In fact, he had a TV show based on his life.
0: He did. I got to be honest. I don't watch a ton of TV, but I know he had a show.
1: Yeah,
0: I didn't know it was based on his life.
1: Yeah, I guess it ran for a couple of years, but he was just almost like a Jerry Seinfeld mm-hmm. type guy on just talking about everyday kind of stuff, but really giving a funny twist to it. And
0: this is actually, I believe, his second time at the amphitheater. And last time he came, I want to say it was 2021, roughly. I think at that moment he held our highest audience count.
1: Oh, really?
0: Yeah. So, you know, we always have an attrition rate or whatever, a no-show rate for folks who buy tickets, even in a sold-out show, right? You're always going to get some folks who just can't make it.
1: Right.
0: And his show was one of the ones up until that moment where the bulk of, the almost the entirety of all ticket holders that purchased tickets for his sold-out show showed up.
1: And it was a sold-out show.
0: Absolutely. He got knocked off the throne by Fluffy a year or two later. So
1: Fluffy?
0: Yeah, by Gabriel Iglesias. That's correct.
1: Oh, okay. Yeah. That's one I missed, darn it.
0: Yeah, yeah.
1: Yeah. So again, a very funny guy, a clean comedian, and you are going to receive premier parking, which is great, and then access to the wine lounge, to the Austin Hope Wine Lounge, and that's really special, mm-hmm. sitting up there. And
0: it is nice. It's lovely. It's an oak tree-covered patio adjacent to our former tasting room, which we can talk about all those kind of changes later. But if you've ever been to Vino Robles Amphitheater or the former Vino Robles tasting room, this patio courtyard was part of that experience as well. So typically it's for box holders, it's for table holders, for VIP folks. So we're really thrilled that we can give a couple passes away per show to your listeners.
1: Yeah. Yeah. No, that is a great benefit. So again, just text in to 805-543-8830. Text the word tickets and you'll be eligible for the drawing that we're going to do. And again, Manuel will just be naming two numbers. The texts are going to be numbered from one to how many ever we get, and then he will randomly pick numbers. We again will not see the texts. Well, that's Jim Richards' job, and he's got that all to himself. Why don't we take a quick break? Oh, before we do, I'm sorry. I do want to mention with Ringo Starr. Of course, everybody has heard of Ringo Starr, but with his All-Star Band, he has musicians from Average White Band, Toto, Men at Work. They are terrific.
0: Yeah, I mean, Steve Lukather, who's been playing with him for several rounds of this All-Star Band. I mean, that guy is responsible for thousands of recordings that you love. He essentially wrote a quarter of Thriller for Michael Jackson with Quincy Jones. He was one fifth of Toto. I think two members of Toto are in the All-Star Band currently, including Colin Hay from Men at Work. So, Ringo does such a great job. And there may be some changes to the lineup. His lineup is fluid.
1: Right.
0: But it's really just a star-studded, who's who of rock musician, rock legends.
1: Yes.
0: So it's not just always about seeing, one fourth of the Beatles. We love Ringo, but everyone he assembles behind him is a force in the music industry.
1: Yes. I know Hammond Stewart of Average White Band.
0: That's correct.
1: And before we take the break, I just have to say, Ringo, bless his heart, how many more times does he have in him? We hope that he lasts forever.
0: He looks great.
1: But we got to see him while you can. So we are going to take a break, and when we come back with Manuel Barber, we are going to pick up on what's going on at Vino Robles Amphitheater. Again, send a text to 805-543-8830. Text the word tickets, and you'll be entered into the drawing that we're going to hold at around 5:45, and we'll pick out two winners, one for Jim Gaffigan, one for Ringo Starr, VIP treatment, preferred parking, get to go into the Austin Hope Winery. So, very generous giveaway, and that we appreciate of. We're going to take a 2-minute break, and when we come back, let's find out what's going on at the Vino Robles Amphitheater.
0: Good luck, everyone.
1: That's right.
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0: gave at his funeral. 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You won't want to miss the next episode of Our American Stories.
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0: All right, welcome back to the Dave Congleton Program on Newstalk 920 KBC, our hometown radio station, 96.5 FM. As I've mentioned, with our giveaway, two of them that we have, you just need to text TICKET to 805-543-8830, and we're looking at the first entries. Please include your phone number so that we can have a way of getting in touch with you and you know, getting you the tickets, and man will be taking care of that. And also, if you're entering, please make sure that you can attend. We've got June 6th for Ringo Starr, June 7th for Jim Gaffigan.
1: Yeah, so, that's real important. Please make sure that you're available that day.
0: Yes, yes. All right, man, you wear several hats at the amphitheater.
1: I do.
0: As event sales manager, what do you do?
1: Events, well, I do manage events and I do sell the opportunity for events. So the amphitheater is always available for, you know, corporate events. Weddings are a tough one. People like to plan those very far in ahead, you know, very far in advance. And we it's difficult for us to commit to something like that because maybe a year from when they want to commit,
0: right?
1: You know, Neil Young might want to play. So right. Obviously we need to defer to, our rock stars for that. So any opportunities for smaller events, both small and large, really. We've hosted dinners. We've hosted fundraisers. So I help with those things. That's a very kind of small part of my role. It's the first thing that pops up in my title. And then it rolls into sponsorship and obviously premium seating sales manager. So, but I help manage the venue along with our general manager, Jennings Jacobson, who was formerly the GM of the Fremont. And so we're really lucky to have Jennings. He's actually been at the amphitheater since almost groundbreaking.
0: Oh, really?
1: Mm-hmm. And he just, you know, he kind of hung on and worked his way up the ladder and, you know, he's become indispensable. So we have a really great core team. There's only five of us there. You know, we run the amphitheater on five full-time staff. I'm sure venues this size typically have many more. And so we're very efficient. We're real proud of that. So I do wear many hats. My title can be a little misleading sometimes, the events part of it.
0: Yeah, and we'll take a look at the other hats that you wear too, but because you wear several, I just wanted to do.
1: Well, that's a good one. I mean, just any listeners out there, if you have an event and you want to come check out the amphitheater and see if it's a good fit for what you want to do, we would love to have you.
0: Would the 286 number be the number for them to call?
1: That's correct, yeah.
0: Okay, so if you do, you can contact Manuel Barber at 805-286-3682. If you want to host an event, whether it be corporate or for your family or mm-hmm. whatever, that that's
1: and actually the Austin Hope Wines Lounge that we just referenced a bit ago. That's also one of, you know, a really great location for family events, corporate events, work meetings, what have you. So we're really hoping to do, you know, more of that this year and in the coming years, and just really opening up the venue to more than just concerts.

0: Right. Yes. Well, it's a beautiful facility, and with what you explained with the oak covered,
1: it's pretty stunning.
0: That's great.
1: I pinch myself when I drive to work every day.
0: Yeah. What a great feeling that
1: is. It really is. It's I think those of us that are lucky enough to work there full time, I don't think any of us take it for granted.
0: Well, that's nothing higher could be said about any place than being able to do there. So with the schedule, because you mentioned there a moment ago, normally how far in advance is the performer's schedule put together?
1: It's usually somewhere between, we always want a good 3 to 4 months lead time to be able to market, and properly get the word out and sell tickets. We've had shows book, I think it was King Gizzard and the Lizard Wizard. Was that 2 seasons ago? We had booked them in November of the prior year, and almost on the same exact date in November of the next year was the show. So that was essentially like 12 months to the day from when the show announced, when ticket on sale and the actual show itself. They're not typically that long. That one was special, and it was a hugely popular show, wildly sold out. I think one of the highlights of the amphitheater, in my humble opinion. But that also had a strong year lead time to get tickets sold and get bodies through the door. But their fan base is pretty rabid. Typically 4 to 6 months, roughly ish. Mm-hmm. We book things in the fall, hopefully for spring. We book things in the spring, hopefully for the fall. We book things in the winter, hopefully for the summer. Mm-hmm. So, it's kind of a 4 to 6 month window on average. Mm-hmm.
0: So typically then, how does it work? Does your management team talk with promoters and see who's coming through, or will promoters get in touch and say, this is who's coming through?
1: Well, I mentioned Niederlander earlier, our partner promoter. They've been with the amphitheater, I believe, since 2014, I believe. So it's been a long time. They have been our primary partner promoter, I think essentially coming in after the first season launch for the amphitheater. And they've been responsible for 90% of the shows that you've seen at the amphitheater over the last decade plus. Their talent buyers are the ones who go out. They have a great booking team. And they go out, they talk to the managers, and they talk to the tours, and they bring in the talent and get them ready to do shows and work out all the contracts. And essentially what we do is we host them. We're the landlord would not be the right analogy, but we're the host. We unlock the gates. We make sure the lights are on. We make sure it's clean. We're like the Airbnb host. We want good reviews. So we put the staff in place. It's actually interesting to talk about, because I think there's a lot of misinformation in terms of how the amphitheater is run. We've had folks come to us and give us feedback on things that are actually a third party, right? So concessions or maybe our security staff, or we incorporate a lot of outside third parties to get done what we need to get done, because we just can't, we don't have an army, at our disposal. Right. And Niederlander, certainly they play a huge role in making sure that the talent is there. They work closely with Ticketmaster, our partnering ticket agency. I'm not sure if everyone is aware, but the box office that we have at the amphitheater is technically a Ticketmaster satellite office. So actually, hot tip, if you're looking to save money on your tickets, go to our box office. You'll save quite a lot. It's a $5 flat service charge, and so it's kind of one of the best kept secrets. We know that online fees can be egregious and mysterious.
0: But if I walk up to the box office, mm-hmm. I'm going to pay the ticket price plus $5.
1: Only $5. I mean, online you can pay up to $17, $27. It fluctuates. Mm-hmm. So mm-hmm. it really, especially if you're buying a few tickets, it's quite a savings.
0: Yes, that is.
1: I digress.
0: That's okay. we're gonna come back. Everybody, I want to mention, in case you've missed it, that we are in the midst of a great giveaway right now, and Manuel has brought with him two different giveaways. We're giving two VIP tickets, preferred parking, access to the Austin Hope Wine Lounge, two tickets to Jim Gaffigan, very popular, sold out the last time that he was at Vina Robles. He's a clean comedian, very funny. And then on June 6th, we've got two tickets to Ringo Starr and his all-star band. All you need to do is send a text, have tickets, with 805-543-8830. Make sure that your phone number is there. It needs to be convenient for us to be able to contact you when we come back from

0: the break at 5:45. Manuel is going to select two numbers. We don't know who's texting. Jim Richards is handling all that. Manuel will pick out two numbers, and those will be the two winners. So exciting to be able to have that. Yeah, those both ought to be great shows. And again, June 6th is Ringo Starr. June 7th, Sunday, is Jim Gaffigan. When we were talking about the box office, how does one know if tickets are going to be available to box office?
1: I mean, you can always call our box office. 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If it's part of our summer concert series, it is. Forgive me, I forgot airplane mode on that.
0: Okay.
1: If it's part of our summer concert series, it is a they will be on sale at the box office. 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I mean, you can always call, go to our website, VitaRoblesAmphitheater.com. 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Amphitheatre.
0: Okay.
1: .com. And you'll do all the box office information's there. And you can always give the gals a call. And Kathy's one of the people who answers the phone there. We love her.
0: Yes.
1: And she's very helpful and always wants to kind of help you find the right seats at the right price.
0: Is that the 286 number?
1: Yes, that's one of our 286 numbers.
0: It's 805-286-3682.
1: Well, actually, that's my number. That's my direct line. And then 805-286-3670 is the box office.
0: Okay. 3670 is for the box office.
1: It's a great resource.
0: Yeah, absolutely. With all of the controversy surrounding the ticket fees and now are they disclosed and all of that. So this is a real simple way. Is there a seat map where people might be able to see if there's seats available?
1: You can see that at Ticketmaster.com. You can see the availability through the Blue Dot Fever, I think is what they're calling it now.
0: Okay.
1: And then you can also see at the box office, they'll present you with a map and tell you what's available.
0: Right, on what's available. All right, we're getting some tips on how to save money when you're going to go out and have some entertainment. We do need to take a break. Text in now, 805-543-8830. Just hit it, tickets, and we'll be doing a little bit down the road here in about 15 minutes. For two tickets to Jim Gaffigan, separate two tickets to Ringo Starr. But we're going to take we got a minute before we need to...
2: Just a few seconds,
0: Okay, just a few seconds. So we are with Manuel Barbara. He is the event sponsorship and premium seating manager at the Vina Robles Amphitheater. We're going to find out more about sponsorship opportunities and premium seating opportunities when we come back. But for right now, we need to take a quick news break. Everybody, you are on the Dave Conklin program. Gary J. Freiberg sitting in for Dave on News Talk, 920 KBC, 96.5 FM. Hang on for a few minutes. We're going to be right back.

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1: Josh Groban's new album, Cinematic, features him performing songs from classic movies like The Lion King, The Godfather, Breakfast at Tiffany's, and Casablanca. But Groban tells ABC Audio why he couldn't include some other songs he really likes.
2: I would have loved to have done more comedy. I don't have a comedic singing voice. I do sing comedy, but seriously, like on the Oscars and stuff, that's always fun. But you know, I would have loved to have done some Monty Python.
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1: Jimmy Fallon announcing that the popular New York Times online game in which players try to guess a five-letter word is coming to TV. It's slated to premiere in 2027 with avid Wordle fan Savannah Guthrie as host. Starting in 2027, Beatles fans will be able to get back to the London rooftop where the Fab Four gave their final live performance. 3 Savile Row, the former headquarters of Apple Records, will open its doors to fans. 7 floors worth of archival material, exhibits, and more. Mike Dubusky, ABC News.
4: ABC News, I'm Dave Packer. 2 Americans were on board the cruise ship with the outbreak of Honda virus have been transported from an observation facility in Nebraska to Atlanta. One person's been experiencing symptoms, the other considered a close contact. ABC's Faith Abube in Atlanta.
5: Well, specifically here in Georgia, we know the 2 people who were brought here came on a special flight from Nebraska yesterday. They arrived around midday. We're told that it's a couple, and one of them is symptomatic and is being held in a biocontainment unit. The other one is considered

0: close contact, but hasn't shown any kind of symptoms at all.
1: Consumer prices rising 3.8% from a year ago, and household debt reaching a record high of $18.8 trillion. First time for the first 3 months of 2026. President Trump's push to redistrict in South Carolina fizzled, voted down by Republican state senators. On Wall Street, the Dow was up 56. This is ABC News.
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7: KVEC 920 News Time, 5:33. Checking traffic southbound 101 Oak Park Boulevard. Still on the scene of a collision from earlier today. Also, South Hagera at Buckley still up on the screen. And Highway 41 at 46 West. We had an accident earlier in the afternoon. That is still up in view. Use caution, drive carefully, practice patience. Weather, partly cloudy, upper 60s to mid-70s, inland and coastal valleys. And the beaches fogged out for the most part. Many of these Central Coast beaches today with highs only in the low 60s, now possibly upper 50s. And that's news, traffic, and weather together. I'm Kurt Olson, back to Hometown Radio with Dave Congleton, who's celebrating a birthday today. Another one, and hopefully a happy one. Gary J. Freiberg in the studio here at News Talk 920 and FM 96.5 KVEC.
8: 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We are with Manuel Barba. He is the event sponsorship and premium seating sales manager at the Fina Robles Amphitheater. And I'm going to mention it one more time, and then this is the last time. If you want in on our drawing that's going to happen after our next break for two tickets to Jim Gaffigan on Sunday, June 7th, the second giveaway will be Ringo Starr on June 6th. These are two VIP tickets, VIP parking. You get to go in the Austin Hope Winery Lounge. So it's a big deal. Text tickets into 805-543-8830. And in a few minutes, we're going to be picking a couple of winners. So, Manuel, how long has the amphitheater been now in the county?
9: The amphitheater broke ground in 2000, and well, the winery started in 2012 and 2013 or so. Or actually, no, much earlier than that. But 2013 is when we actually launched with our first season. Oh, so I think ground was broken in 2012 for the amphitheater, which was adjacent at that point to the winery. You know, we're on our 13th year here of rock and roll here in the San Luis Obispo County up in Paso. And, you know, some people ask us all the time, how many shows have you had? What's the capacity? So I'll just do a quick little breakdown for your listeners. You know, we're very, really proudly 3,000-ish plus, person guest capacity. We can fit generally about 1,000 people on the lawn for a sold out show. Usually if you kind of think about it, it's almost like 1,000, 1,000, 1,000 for the

0: three tiers that we have. Oh. You know, eight to 900-ish for the three tiers that we have, and then we throw in the premium seating, the boxes, and then the tables that we have above. So we hit about the 3,000 mark, a little over on a sold out show. We have, I believe, we're now. So Ringo will be our 319th show, which is kind of awesome. You know, spanning the gamut from Tony Bennett to Dolly Parton to Eddie Vedder to Neil Young. We've had a quarter of the Beatles. We've had a quarter of Led Zeppelin, right? So it's, you know, it's the artists who come really love the amphitheater, and it, and a lot of them really want to come back. We to date we've sold 621,554 tickets, which is kind of fun, right?
1: Oh wow!
0: You don't really think about those kinds of numbers, but you know, I mean, this weekend, the weekend that we're talking about with Jim Gaffigan and Ringo Starr, we should have about 6,000 people, you know, coming through the amphitheater in a 48-hour period.
1: Wow!
0: So those are big numbers. It's great for tourism. It's great for the local economy. It's great for the hotels, right? So we like to put heads in beds. We like to work with our hotel partners and. You know, and let people know that are traveling from here. I mean, I have good data and metrics to know that there's a lot of people who buy tickets for Vina Rolla's Amphitheater that are not from this area.
1: I would think. Yeah.
0: We get to be good ambassadors and, you know, kind of open the door to the Central Coast for them, some for the very first time. And, you know, and all of our seating, very proudly, like I said before, 3,000 plus. There's no seating in the amphitheater that's more than 150 feet away from the stage, which is a very interesting fact
1: as well.
0: So it really kind of kind of defines or really gives you a good sense of boundary in terms of, you know, the proximity that you have to your favorite artist when you come see a show. I tell everyone all the time, if your favorite artist is coming to Vina Robles, that's where you want to see them.
1: Yeah. So, 150.
0: Yeah. And that's pretty much it. We have 64 boxes. We luxury boxes. They're all sold out for the season. We have, 40, we have 40, high top tables, the Jardine tables that we have above the lawn area. Each one of those packages seats four, and you get like premium parking. Well, you get even better parking than our preferred parking.
1: Oh,
0: and you have full wait service, so it really is an elevated experience. We just recently, I know I'm expanding here a little bit.
1: That's right. Go.
0: We just recently last year opened up the door to a new program. I was able to convince management that it would be a good idea to keep back a couple boxes, a couple tables for individual show purposes. Previous to that, all boxes and tables were sold for the whole season. So we call it the one night only program or the Oh No program, and it's gone quite well. We barely market it. We sell out almost every show. You know, some people just want to celebrate birthdays and anniversaries and don't want to get locked into an entire season. I sold a table for Chicago today to a gal that's from out of the area. So we keep putting in these nice changes. There's so many other changes I'd love to talk to you about. And our time is ticking fast.
1: No, but go ahead.
0: Time goes quickly here.
1: It's, you know, when you're having fun.
0: Yeah, right. You guys have a lot of my favorite people are in this building too. So just a couple quick things. These are questions that we get a lot. So it might be good for me to kind of clear the air for some folks.
1: Yeah.
0: So we uncoupled from the Vina Robles Winery a couple seasons ago. It was a conscious decision. It was a good decision, I think, for the VR group and the Vina Robles brand. The winery can operate in perpetuity. We love them. You know, everyone over there, we're still very close to. We champion them. But Vina Robles Amphitheater and Vina Robles Winery are now, have been completely independent from each other for a couple of years now. Now, what that did was it changed our ability for licensing. So our ABC license allowed us to incorporate spirits into the amphitheater. So with that then came, you know, the need for safe and responsible drinking. It helped us evolve and kind of usher in a new shuttling program with our sponsors, with our partners that we love so much over at Slow Safe Ride. So we actually have a shuttle program that's newly enacted that actually leaves from San Luis Obispo.
1: It
0: will pick you up at the Elks Lodge, at the Vets Hall, get you up the grade safely, and make a couple stops in Paso and drop you off at the amphitheater, and then it'll do the same thing back home. So, you know, you can find that information on our website. It's one of our biggest priorities, our absolute biggest priority is safety. Safety when you're at the amphitheater. You know, we want to make sure everyone gets home safe.
1: Right.
0: And so we've been able to implement, we put in a very strong mocktail program this season to really cater to folks who maybe are, you know, sober drivers, or they themselves are sober, aren't really looking to tie one on. So we're very proud of some of the changes that we put into the amphitheater.
1: Yeah.
0: And also, obviously, we mentioned Austin Hope Wines a couple of times. We've brought them on as our wine partner. It's the first time this season that any other wine other than Vina Robles wine has ever been served at the amphitheater. And we're really proud that, you know, Austin Hope said yes to this crazy idea. It was, he was so quick to, where do I sign and how do we make this happen? And let's go. Let's have

0: a great year. So we're just we're excited about all the changes, and we have other changes coming up too. These are just a handful of the ones that we've been able to put in place over the last 18 months. Mm-hmm. Some of these changes I just mentioned are as only recent as of a few months ago. And so we have more changes coming, and we hope that you'll stick around and, you know, visit our website, follow us on social media, maybe sign up for our newsletters, and just stay up on all the great things that are happening at the amphitheater.
1: Yeah, those are really good things. Mm-hmm. The shuttle, and again, you can find out about getting that by going to the VienaRobles Amphitheater.com. Mm-hmm.
0: That's correct. Yeah, and so it's a great thing. We really hope that people grab on to that program, and you know, and let us take the wheel. You know, just have a good time.
1: Yeah, mm-hmm. I party bus to the amphitheater.
0: Yeah, totally.
1: Yeah,
0: essentially what it is.
1: Yeah. Wow. There is a great schedule that is coming up, and there's people that we know, the Ringo Starr, Bonnie Raitt, Weird Al, but there's also lesser known, at least in my circle, Bert Kreischer.
0: Uh-huh. He's another comedian.
1: Oh, okay. And yeah. Britt Floyd. Yeah, I was gonna say, tell us something about them.
0: Bert Kreischer is a comedian who, he's been to the amphitheater, I believe, one time before, and he's really funny, and he usually, you know, takes his shirt off and makes jokes about, you know, drinking alcohol and partying with Russians, and that's kind of his shtick. I think the last time he was here a couple of years ago, two, 3 years ago, it was another sold-out show. So our comedians do really well, actually, at the amphitheater. Those are very strong shows for us. Somebody that, you know, Charlie Crockett's coming. I don't know if people in the country world are, he's kind of like alt country. I'm very excited about him. We were really lucky to be able to get Charlie Crockett. So we hope that people come out for that show. Death Cab for Cutie's coming. They're already sold out for the most part.
1: There's all range. You got T-Bone Shorty.
0: Trombone Shorty. And that's actually what I was going to talk about next. That's one of the shows that I am most excited about. Trombone Shorty with St. Paul and the Broken Bones. If you don't have tickets for that, make sure you get them. Tori Amos is returning. Yachtly Crew is kind of our fall ritual. You know, we have them back every year, and it's just a fun dress up party for everyone. They kill it every time.
1: Christopher Cross never sounded any better,
0: right?
1: All right, everybody, it's cut off, right, Jim? No more.
2: We are done.
1: We
2: are done.
1: We're going to take our break, and then when we come back, Jim's going to tell us how many entries we had, and Manuel is going to pick two numbers. Manuel and I do not know who has texted in. Jim is heading this up. We'll pick two. The first winner is going to get two VIP tickets
2: to
1: Jim Gaffigan. What?
2: Be nice to Jim.
1: Be nice to Jim. And then the second one for June 7th, 6th, will be Ringo Starr and his all-time band. Parking included, VIP treatment at the amphitheater, thanks to... I'm sorry,
0: Niederlander.
1: And I know of them. It just, I can't pronounce. Niederlander, who has generously donated the tickets.
0: It's been around for over 125 years.
1: 125, mm-hmm. Really?
0: Over longer than that, I believe, yeah.
1: They produced Mark Twain when he went on his tour.
0: they're known mainly for theater.
1: Oh, okay. All right, everybody. As I say, we're going to take a quick break. When we come back, we're picking winners to the VienaRobles Amphitheater. Stay here. We'll be right back.
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0: All right, welcome back to the Dave Coughlin Program on News Talk 920 KBC and 96.5 FM. This is Gary J. Friver sitting in for Dave, and we are getting set now to do the drawing to the generosity of Nederlander Promotions through Vina Robles Amphitheater and Manuel Barber, who is the event sponsorship and premium seating manager. He arranged for us to do that, and we have had 36.
1: We have had 36.
0: 36 entries. That's great. That's mm-hmm. really great.
1: 36. So. Mm-hmm. Yeah.
0: Manuel and I do not know who has texted in. Jim has that screen. So our first drawing, Manuel's going to give me a number, and then we're going to see who the winner is two VIP tickets to Jim Gaffigan on Sunday, June 7th. It includes preferred parking and entry to the Austin Hope a wine lounge. It's a big deal. It's a great package and a fun time. Yeah. So let's have a drum roll.
1: I had a drum roll. I put a drum roll on.
2: I'm drumming too.
0: Okay.
2: How about lucky number 21?
0: Lucky number 21.
2: So, is that too obvious?
0: No. Okay. And number 21.
2: For Jim Gaffigan. Jim G.
0: Excuse me?
1: For Jim Gaffigan.
0: For Jim Gaffigan, that's what I'm saying. Yeah. Number 21 has won two VIP tickets to Jim Gaffigan. And in a moment, Jim Richards is going to tell us who number 21 is.
1: Well, I'm going to try to figure it out.
0: Okay. All right. We'll talk, and then in a minute you can help. And now the next one, from 1 to 36.
2: At first I was like, maybe lucky number 7, which is not going to be. But I think 11 is fitting because that's my daughter's age, and her name is McCartney. So my lovely daughter McCartney, I think 11 is a perfectly suitable number for our second.
0: That's wonderful.
2: Second
0: so winner. We have the number for 21. And number 11.
2: Number 11 for Ringo Starr.
0: Number 11.
2: Courtesy of my daughter McCartney.
0: Okay.
2: And Nederlander presents.
0: And Nederlander. And number 21 won the two tickets to Jim Gaffigan.
1: I'm looking right now. I have to go scroll back and get it. So I'll get it in here in just a second.
0: Okay. All right. I can ask Manuel another question while you're doing that. Okay. All right. So what about sponsorships? Are there sponsorships available to single programs?
2: There are. We've sold most opportunities, but I can always squeeze in a good sponsor. We have so much fun with our sponsors. We do giveaways, social media marketing. We do a lot of really fun. We do activations at different concerts, people popping up. If you're curious at all about our sponsorship programs, I'd love to talk with you about that. This is certainly not a sales pitch. I didn't come on here to pitch sponsorship.
0: No, it's informative.
2: If you have a business and you want to put it in front of tens of thousands and you want to take advantage of our, 280 plus thousand people that visit our website every year. We have a lot of really great opportunities. Like I said, our social media, our online digital marketing is great on its own, but then you could put your brand, on our plaza, in people's faces. And then we partner with you. It's not just about taking your money. It's about how can we do cool things? How can we do fun things? How do we bring your brand to life at the amphitheater? That's something that I'm really passionate about. So I think if you check in with a lot of our

0: our sponsors that are currently engaged with us, you'll find it's a very collaborative process, and we just have fun with it. So and we can have a lot more fun with our sponsors, you know, versus just kind of like doing it on our own. So we get we get outside influence, we get other resources, and it's really a beautiful experience. So I thank you to all of our sponsors out there. There's too many to mention. Tachi Palace is our premier sponsor. You know, our summer concert series presented by Tachi Palace, which another misnomer. People thought that Tachi Palace bought the amphitheater when we uncoupled from the wine brand. It's not true, guys. That's a rumor.
1: Okay.
0: So they're just a sponsor, just like everybody else. So, yeah, we have Megan's Organic Market, our, you know, our very first cannabis partner. We love them so much. They've been so fun to work with.
1: And I bet.
0: They pop up at a couple shows, and they spin a wheel, and you can win, like, a koozie and a lighter or whatever. A lot of really great local. We try to keep things local. You know, shout out to Tin City Distillery, our local vodka partner. I mean, we certainly could chase the national brands, but it's really important for us to highlight local. So yeah. I've worked really hard in the sponsorship program to keep a big section of it locally based. I myself am a small business owner. I'm not here to plug that, but I come from that perspective. I look through that lens. And so when our sponsors come to us and they entrust us with money and resources, it's my responsibility to make sure they get the value that they deserve.
1: Right, and it's good that you are on the other side of the fence that as a business owner.
0: Mm-hmm.
1: Yeah.
0: I think there's a benefit in having somebody who has a small business, you know, govern a program like that, because you really do look through a different lens.
1: Yes, absolutely. Traffic Records in Atascadero is the business that that Manuel owns.
0: Shameless plug. I was not here to talk about that, but thank you.
1: You owe me a beer, brother.
0: I do owe you a beer for that. And you know, you guys have all been great about, you know, supporting local as well. So shout out Boo Boos. I was just there earlier today. So shout out everyone there as well. How lucky are we to live on the Central Coast? We all support one another. You know, I don't believe in competition. I don't believe in boxing people out. You know, when one of us does well, what is it? Rising tide lifts all ships, right?
1: Uh-huh.
0: So you know, we if one of us wins, we all win.
1: That's right. Yeah, that is and I was thinking that with the amphitheater on having it be local, because So Jim,
2: well, the first one,
1: and this is for Jim Gaffigan.
2: For Jim Gaffigan, that goes to Santa Margarita Scott.
1: Scott
2: in Santa Margarita.
1: Okay.
2: Yes. Now the second one, I don't have the name for. That's the problem. So we're gonna have to figure out the name, but we'll need to get in touch. I have their phone number, and I don't know if I want to give out their phone number.
1: Okay, I'll tell you what I'm going to do this. The last four digits of that phone number?
2: 4439.
1: 4439.
2: Yes. Okay. Yes.
1: Okay. All right.
2: Yeah, so Santa Margarita Scott, and then 4439.
1: Okay.
2: Yeah.
1: So 4439, you got to let us know here within a few minutes. You won two tickets to Ringo Starr. Scott from Santa Margarita, you won two tickets to Jim Gaffigan on June 7th.
2: Exactly.
1: And the way that we will be doing this is that Manuel will be sending, go ahead, Manuel.
0: I'll be sending you an email to both of our winners for a pair of tickets and how to access that via will call. You'll get preferred parking for one vehicle. And you'll get access for two into our newly branded Austin Hope Wines Lounge, where you can enjoy food and beverages, VIP bathrooms. The parking and the bathrooms are kind of worth their weight in gold for a show.
1: Yeah.
0: And I should say these two shows are selling very, very well. They're on track to sell out, both of them. Jim Gaffigan, I think, is a little bit more ahead right now, but we have another month to go, so I anticipate both these shows being either sold out or close to it. We are doing a deal right now. You can, I think, access it on Ticketmaster, where you can get two. It's a lawn seat deal, just to kind of blow out the last of the tickets that we have. You can get an all-in $106, I believe, for a lawn ticket for each show. So it ends up being, $53 or whatever. So all-in includes all taxes and fees, even online. It's a good value if you want to make a weekend out of it and go to both shows. So if you didn't win today and you want to come see Ringo and you want to come see Jim Gaffigan, you have an opportunity to get some pretty, pretty good value tickets on Ticketmaster. I think that promotion starts next week.
1: Oh, okay.
0: So
1: all right.
0: Another few days.
1: Okay. And I will remind also, just to clarify, mm-hmm. that if you do want to go to the box office, you can check out to see if there's tickets available through Ticketmaster. And if there's blue dots, then there are tickets available. What are the normal hours of the box office?
0: Our box office is open Fridays and Saturdays throughout the season.
1: Okay.
0: 10 a.m. to, I think it's 5, I should know this.
1: Okay.
0: 4 p.m. on Friday.

0: And it's funny because I update the website, so I should really know this. And then 10 a.m. to 3 p.m. I believe on Saturdays. So just check the website. We open at 10 a.m. both days, and okay. Friday we're open a little longer to kind of try to catch those people after their work day. Mm-hmm. And then Saturday we close a little earlier just because it's the weekend, and you know. Right. So, but yeah, you can find that all of that on at VinaRobles Amphitheater.com.
1: Okay. All right. And then for clarification, I can go up this Friday, this Saturday, mm-hmm. and I can buy tickets ahead of time. Yes. I can buy tickets to Ringo.
0: 100%. You can buy anything that we have on sale. And also, if let's say we have a show on a Tuesday or a Wednesday, the box office is open that day as well.
1: Day of show.
0: Okay. And it opens, I believe, 10 a.m. on show days, and then closes at when the main act takes the stage.
1: Okay.
0: Yeah.
1: Okay. All right. Okay, Jim, are we clear?
2: Well, they still haven't texted back with their name. So 4439, you got to give us a text back with your name. So okay. or an email so we can get a hold of you. So
1: okay, but Scott has done that.
2: Scott, we have his phone number and stuff. So we have the name.
1: So we have the contact for Scott. Scott, you won the two tickets to Jim Gaffigan, and what are the last four digits of the phone number?
2: 4439.
1: 4439. If you are 4439, it's 5:57. We're off in just a couple minutes, so you need to get in touch with us. Right now, what is that a sign, Jim?
2: That was your 2 minutes.
1: Oh, okay.
3: The text line works both ways. We can contact.
2: Oh, we can contact them. We can contact them.
1: You're so smart. Pepper
2: Daniels, thank you, Pepper, for doing that.
3: If I text you, you can see my number. If you text me, you can see my number.
2: There it is. Yeah.
0: You guys have way too much fun here.
2: No, we have too much fun.
0: I thought we had fun. Yeah. I thought we had fun at work.
2: I'll text them. We'll text them.
3: Running the prison.
2: We'll text them. Yeah. I didn't think about that one either.
1: Okay. So all right. Well, we'll give Manuel the number then.
0: So congrats to lucky number 11.
1: Yeah.
0: You will be contacted.
1: And 21. And again.
0: And 21.
1: And they won premium parking, mm-hmm. Two tickets, mm-hmm. and entry to the Austin Hope Wine Lounge.
0: And we do sell a very limited number per show of parking, preferred parking, and Terrace Club access, Austin Hope Wine Lounge access, on our website per show. Okay. So if you really feel like you missed out on something and you want to be part of that experience, we have a certain number. They almost always sell out. So when they're gone, they're gone.
1: I bet.
0: It helps with the egress to get that extra parking. And
1: yes.
0: You know.
1: Yeah. And again, the the website is Vina Robles Amphitheater, and that's AMPHITHEATRE.
0: RE, right? Not ER.
1: That's
0: although I think for our domains, it doesn't work for our emails, but on our website, for the URL, if you type in ER.com, amphitheater.com, it'll redirect you to
1: Because I kept putting in, I'd get the red line.
0: Yeah, you know, it autocorrects every time, so.
1: Manuel, I want to thank you very much
0: for
1: being on the program today and bringing the tickets to Ringo Starr and Jim Gaffigan.
0: Thank Dave for me, and you, sir, thank you so much for being our engineer.
2: You're welcome.
0: And Kurt, shout out to Kurt and Pepper Daniels and
1: everyone
0: who's in here. Susie's in this building, right? This is part of her domain as well. So thanks for all your support, guys. We'll see you at the show.
1: Yep. All right. Take care, everybody. Dave will be back tomorrow. Have a great evening, and thanks a lot for being here. Have a good night. Bye now.
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5: From ABC News, I'm Dave Packard. President Trump is en route to China to meet with President Xi Jinping. Trump saying he does not expect Iran to be a topic of conversation during the summit. ABC News Chief White House Correspondent Mary Bruce.
6: Trump had hoped to arrive in China victorious over Iran, with momentum to fuel new deals on trade and technology. Instead, the war is at a standstill. On Capitol Hill, Republican Senator Lindsey Graham warning the president to remember China is one of Iran's closest allies.
7: President Trump, when you go to China, realize that the person you're talking to is propping up Russia and Iran.
6: Trump insists he doesn't need Chinese President Xi's help to end the war.
5: The president bringing with him over a dozen business leaders, including Apple's Tim Cook and Elon Musk.
8: The war in Iran pushing some prices to record highs. ABC News chief business and economics correspondent Rebecca Jarvis.
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0: authorize fruit-flavored vapes. McCary was concerned it could encourage their use in young people.
1: ABC's Jay O'Brien. Health and Human Services Secretary Robert F. Kennedy Jr. praised McCary, thanking him for advancing the MAHA movement. And on Wall Street, the Dow was up 56 points today. The NASDAQ was down 185. 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
1: During a Senate Appropriations Committee hearing today, FBI Director Kash Patel was asked about the seizures of 2020 election ballots in Fulton County, Georgia, as well as the election probes in Michigan and Arizona. Critics have raised concerns about the operations during a midterm election year. Speaking to senators, Patel said the FBI has hired dozens of its own election monitors.
9: We at the FBI and me have installed ECCs, election county coordinators, in every single 56 field office that I have.
1: The latest automotive recall won't be troubling any drivers.
10: Waymo has voluntarily recalled nearly 3,800 of its self-driving cars, according to a new filing with the National Highway Traffic Safety Administration. It comes after some of the company's robo-taxis drove onto flooded roadways in San Antonio and became stuck. The cars won't have to be taken into a service station. Waymo says it can fix the issue with an over-the-air software update. A Waymo spokesperson tells ABC News it's limiting access to areas where flash flooding might occur. Mike Dubosky, ABC News.
1: Now, inclement weather has been a challenge for self-driving cars, which is why the industry primarily operates in sunny zones, although Waymo has started tests in New York City. Former NBA player Jason Collins, the first openly gay player in a major American men's sports league, has died. Collins played 13 years in the NBA, died from an aggressive brain cancer. NBA Commissioner Adam Silver said Collins made the sports community more inclusive. He was 47. Dave Packer, ABC News.
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15: KVEC 920 News Time, 6:06, and still showing on our screens, southbound 101 Oak Park Boulevard. A collision earlier this afternoon, just before 5 o'clock. That area could be slowing. Also, Highway 41 at 46. Still some cleanup on that one from earlier today. Weather-wise, tonight, look for lows, upper 40s inland, low 50s on the coast. And tomorrow, partly to, well, I'd say partly cloudy, not really mostly anywhere. Upper

0: 70s, inland valleys tomorrow, and the low 70s and upper 60s, coastal valleys and beaches. That's news, traffic, and weather together. 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
1: There is a very important supervisor race underway. I don't know how you could avoid this. This is District 4. I want to stress that this is an election that will be decided on June 2nd. There is no runoff. Whoever wins on June 2nd is the supervisor. It's either going to be the incumbent or the challenger. We're going to hear from both. Tonight, we start with the incumbent as we welcome back District 4 County Supervisor Jimmy Paulding. Supervisor, nice to see you.
2: Good evening, Dave. Nice to be here.
1: Thanks for coming in. Is it different running as an incumbent versus running as a challenger?
2: It is different. You've got to demonstrate what your track record is, and it's different than pointing out the flaws that the incumbent has.
1: You seem to be more on defense. You're playing defense because you got to defend your record.
2: I wouldn't characterize it that way.
1: How would you characterize it?
2: Well, I think if you read the Slo Tribune, or if you read some of our local news outlets, you might think that. If you're talking to me door to door and hearing what I have to say and the record that I'm running on and the things that I've accomplished, I think you would hear a different story.
1: So take 1 minute, please, and just introduce yourself on a personal level. Remind people who you are personally.
2: Appreciate that question. Jimmy Paulding. I grew up here in Slo County, graduate from Cal Poly. My undergrad degree was city regional planning, worked in that industry for over a decade, ended up going to law school, working my way through, got a law degree, opened a law practice, served on the Rio Grande City Council for 4 years, and now have served on the Board of Supervisors for 3.5 years.
1: What's your website, please?
2: Website is jimmypaulding.org.
1: You need volunteers, you need donations?
2: I need volunteers, I need donations, but I will say I'm proud of the grassroots campaign that we're running. We have hundreds of volunteers involved at all levels and having a lot of fun.
1: What's the fun part?
2: The fun part is the door-to-door part. The fun part is the over 25 meet and greets that I've had where I'm talking with District 4 voters and neighbors in their living rooms, where I'm hearing from them what matters to them, and creating an opportunity and a space to help them tell me what they really care about, make sure that I'm focused on the right things, and that hopefully I can get reelected and keep serving for another 4 years.
1: So without getting into a big laundry list, Supervisor, why don't you give me the top two or three things that you accomplished in your first term that you are especially proud of? What'd you get done?
2: Yeah, my top priority has always been public safety. So on public safety, I was successful in moving the Napomo Sheriff Substation project forward, secured $12 million to make that project a reality. It'll be under construction next year. In fact, on our meeting agenda for Tuesday, we'll be entering into or awarding the contract with the design build contractor. So that's my number one win, I would say. The second would be bringing 3-0 staffing to our fire engine companies in Napomo. That basically means three firefighters instead of two on each engine, bringing that station up to the national standard. Another would be creating a master plan for aging. We know we have a high number of older adults. We exceed the state average, and we have a lot of needs, healthcare, transportation, housing, you name it. And now we have a plan to address those needs. Those are a couple examples.
1: So come back to the sheriff's one. Was that controversial? Was that a lot of heavy lifting on your part?
2: It was a lot of heavy lifting. It was a lot of meetings to understand the sheriff's operational priorities, to work with the sheriff, to encourage him to attend our board meetings at the right intervals, when we were talking about which facilities rose to the top in terms of our capital improvement planning investments. And then, advocating at those intervals, at those board meetings, to make sure that we secured the funds and that we advanced the project at each step.
1: What didn't you get done? Is there a regret, like something you tried to do that you couldn't do, or something that's unfinished that you want to continue in a second term?
2: Yeah, so when I walked and knocked doors in my last campaign in 2022, I heard the residents of Napomo say, "We really want a community center. We had one that burned down years ago, that." Yeah. I haven't been able to get that done, but I've been able to move that project forward and have been exploring a partnership with the YMCA. Examples like that are many in number, projects that I have rolling that have a lot of momentum, but that they will not be done before June 2nd.
1: What's the challenge there, Supervisor? Why isn't that moving along faster?
2: It takes time. The reality is that 3.5 years is not a lot of time when you look at the pace of government. And certainly, I think that I have been instrumental in reforming Slo County government from a governance standpoint.

0: point, the fact that we reversed the gerrymander, that we created an independent redistricting commission, the fact that we changed the amount you could donate to a political campaign from $25,000 per person or business down to the state limit of $5,900, the way that we now have board meetings where we're engaged in civility and we're respectful to each other and we build consensus and we focus on the issues like public safety, homelessness, mental health, water security, housing, organizational effectiveness. These are all things that I feel like I've brought to the county and I'm proud of.
1: What's at stake in this election as far as you're concerned? You versus your opponent. Different direction? What happens if you lose and your opponent wins? What's your concern?
0: I think it's a good question. A lot of people are asking, what exactly is he running on? Because he's running such a negative campaign, it seems like he's hell-bent on tearing me down. Obviously, you've got to distinguish yourself from the incumbent, and so I understand that to an extent. But I think a lot of what he's saying and doing is just negative campaigning. I don't think that's going to go over that well with the citizens of District 4.
1: Yeah, but what's at stake? What happens if you don't get reelected?
0: Well, you basically...
1: Does this not get built? Does this not get done?
0: Yeah, I mean, a good example of that is I started the Napomo Community Plan update. It's been 2 years. We've had public workshops, community surveys, and we have a plan now for traffic congestion relief, for safe routes to school, for parks and rec improvements, a number of things. It's in the draft stage. It's about ready to be released to the public. I want to implement that plan. In fact, I've been dreaming about Napomo since I was a city regional planning student at Cal Poly when I worked on a project back then that was about the future of Napomo.
1: What's the website again for your campaign, Supervisor?
0: JimmyPaulding.org.
1: All right. Give me what is being said about you, because I appreciate you coming in. I appreciate your opponent coming in. What is being said about you that is blatantly not true? Here's your chance to knock something down.
0: Yeah, the first major thing relates to this Caballero battery storage project in Napomo. We might as well just get that out of the way. There was a nasty attack ad that my opponent sent out earlier this week. He's running digital ads on Facebook, trying to repeat the same points. And essentially what he's saying is that the last time I believe I appeared with you on your show, Dave, is that I lied. That you asked me, well, what was the extent of your involvement in that project? And I said I wasn't involved and that was a lie. Well, when you look at the facts, he had actually written an attack article on me before he ran, saying that Paulding failed Napomo because I didn't do enough outreach on that project. When you look at the real facts, the reality is that it was approved by the Planning Commission with a bipartisan unanimous vote. It was never appealed to the Board of Supervisors, and I never had an opportunity to weigh in on the project. The lie is that he's using emails from the developer when they basically sent me an email a year and a half later after the project was approved, asking for help on the permitting aspects of the project, using those emails to try to suggest that I somehow worked behind the scenes to get the project approved. And it's an absolute lie.
1: All right, well, we can go there. So let's just kind of walk through this. When did you first become aware of the project, Supervisor Raleigh? What year? 2022, 2023? At what point?
0: Yeah, 2023, learning of the project's approval after it was approved.
1: Because your opponent says there's a 2022 video shows you talking about a possible battery plant at the Phillips 66 site.
0: Again, an example of his lies and misinformation. If you look at that video, and I watched it, it was from a debate with Lynn Compton in 2021, where I talked about the study I was working on with Cal Poly students and professors to look at the Phillips 66 oil refinery, again, a completely different site, for a number of different things, one of which was battery storage, another of which was desalinization. He's using that video to somehow suggest that the projects are linked. It's just not true. This, you know, we're actually working on a desalinization study right now at the countywide level. One of the sites we're looking at feasibility for that desal facility is the Phillips 66 oil refinery. And for those that may be interested, we have a meeting on Tuesday night that the public is invited to attend in Grover Beach. I can share more information about that later.
1: Yeah. So have you been in support of this project?
0: I've never even took a position on the project. What I have said, because again, I didn't have a chance to even weigh in on it.
1: I'm giving you a chance now.
0: Yeah, well, I think that there's a lot of misinformation. You know, he exploited an event that occurred in Moss Landing that scared people, rightfully sure. So. That, you know, I can understand why they were fearful. to try to make this a political issue for me, and he clearly has done that. I'll give him credit for that. The reality is, though, is this facility is designed in a completely different way. Instead of being one big warehouse where the batteries are located, they're separated out. They have smoke controls. They have alarm systems. We have CAL FIRE protocols. And the reality is the public safety professionals were the ones that signed off on that project.

0: project, and I will always defer to their good judgment.
1: Well, but are you in support of the project? As the supervisor for District 4, do you welcome the project or do you have concerns?
0: I think that we need things like battery storage. You know, and he likes to talk about Diablo Canyon a lot and the need for that, and I have supported the 20-year extension. We need to look at how that actually ties in to PG&E. It's adjacent to the battery storage is adjacent to a substation. It's part of the overall electrical grid. You know, if I had a chance to weigh in on it, and given the concern that the public has, I probably wouldn't have voted for it, let's be honest.
1: But do you have, I don't mean to beat a dead horse here, but do you have concerns about that project?
0: I think the project is a lot safer than people think.
1: Okay. Based on conversations, based upon personal inspection?
0: Based on the fact that Cal Fire and our fire marshal were the public safety professionals that signed off on it. Based on the fact that those professionals worked to establish a mutual aid protocol to respond in the events, in the event of an emergency. By the way, I will say that those same folks, our local firefighters, Cal Fire Local 2881, have endorsed me because they know that I am the candidate that supports public safety and I have a strong record of public safety.
1: I also want to give you a chance, Supervisor, according to one news report in 2024, allegedly there are emails from you asking that the battery people be helped with waiving fireside interpretation issues, meaning fire safety regulations were asked to be waived.
0: And I spoke to those emails earlier. Basically, what they're asking for is help interpreting what the contract were requirements at the time. I had no involvement in waiving any requirements. The requirements that were initially imposed by our Cal Fire staff were imposed throughout the whole course of that process.
1: All right. If you had to do this all over again, would you handle it any differently?
0: I wouldn't handle it any differently, no.
1: Jimmy Paulding is with us. We'll take your phone calls after news at the bottom of the hour. I want to give the candidate a chance to be heard. I'm Dave Congleton. This is KVEC.
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1: Supervisor Jimmy Paulding is in the House. He is running running for re-election.

0: this, I keep stressing, this election will be determined on June 2nd. It is very important. Whoever you vote for in District 4, please make sure you vote. Meanwhile, Supervisor, your website is?
1: JimmyPaulding.org.
0: We got a tsunami of texts here. I'll just take this one because I think it's relevant. On the Frederick Law text line. Why all the focus on Napomo? Question mark. Oceano's also in District 4. Gets way less attention from the county.
1: I love the question. Napomo has, when you look at the whole Napomo Mesa, about 24,000 people. As you can imagine, that keeps me busy there. Oceano has about 7,500 people. We're also dealing with a lot more growth in Napomo and the issues that come with that. I will say, though, I have a record of delivering for Oceano. Secured $1,200 to advance a Safe Routes to School project that'll be under construction next year. That's around the Oceano Elementary School. Worked really hard on the Arroyo Grande Creek levee improvements after the 2023 storms that breached that levee, securing over $2.7 million in state and federal funding to restore and improve that flood protection. And then we're working on a new park playground, an $800,000 investment in Napomo, and that is under construction right now and should be actually complete here within the next couple weeks.
0: Where do you see yourself on the political spectrum? Not Republican, Democrat, but conservative, liberal.
1: I would say I'm a moderate.
0: I asked that because here's another one coming in on the Frederick Law text line. In this election, the residents of Trilogy are saying Jimmy Paulding is showing up their doors calling himself a conservative candidate. He is a Democratic incumbent who votes in lockstep with Bruce Gibson. The supervisor explain this?
1: Yeah, that's a bunch of hogwash. It's something that they did back in 2022 when I ran, and I think probably in 2018 as well. The reality is that each issue I take, and I don't look at it through a partisan lens, but through a lens of what's best for the community. I would say I'm very independent. You know, I was raised a conservative Christian Republican. I am a registered Democrat today. But the way that I vote on the Board of Supervisors is what is best for the people, and I represent everybody. That's Republicans, Democrats, independents alike.
0: Again, we'll take phone calls, read some of these text messages. We're just getting a lot of activity here. Let's talk a little bit about campaign financing. You challenge your opponent because he apparently is taking developer money. He's pushing back saying, well, you're taking money from unions. Don't they cancel each other out?
1: No, actually, I would say when we see the financial reports released later this month, I believe it's on the 23rd, we will see that he's taking far greater money from outside the area, people outside who have industry or special interest objectives, and he's taking a lot of money from developers. I actually don't take any money from real estate developers because I don't want their money to influence my decision making on land use projects. And I have nothing against developers. We need them to build the housing that we need to build. But as a matter of policy and practice, I just don't think it's a good idea.
0: Well, speaking of developers, any regrets on your vote against the Dana Reserve?
1: No regrets there. I believe that I heard from the community. I think the community worked really hard to provide a community-supported alternative of 800 homes. I supported that alternative and hoped that we would have a better, more balanced project given the impacts. I mean, we're talking 19 Class 1 impacts. I know that gets into the weeds, but impacts to traffic and growth and water and air quality and the removal of 3,000 native oak trees, which before the prior project that was submitted for that area honored our oak tree preservation ordinance that required, you know, preserving oak trees, and it just really didn't strike the balance that I think we needed in that case.
0: But you're not one of these no more housing guys.
1: Not at all. I mean, I have a record of moving affordable and workforce housing forward. In fact, we have an update on our affordable housing progress on our agenda at our board meeting tomorrow, and we have made progress. The reality is there are projects like, you know, the Magenta Lane project in Napomo, 77 units of affordable housing that was appealed to the Board of Supervisors, and I voted to deny that appeal and said we need this housing, even though voters there didn't want to see it. Another example would be Trilogy Phase 3. There was, you know, quite a few people that said, hey, we don't want to see this third phase built out, and I supported it. So my record, you could say, is mixed because I voted against the Dana Reserve project, but I did that for good reasons, and that was based on my understanding of what I thought the community wanted, based on the tremendous, you know, adds 20% of the population to Napomo. That is a significant impact. We need to make sure we have the facilities, infrastructure, and services necessary to support growth, and that is my position on housing.
0: You mentioned earlier the money your opponent is taking. Who's giving you money?
1: I've got about an average $200 donation coming in from residents throughout the county. I have been backed, like you mentioned, unions, IBW 639, our local electrical workers, the plumber and pipe fitters, local 403. I'm proud to have the support of labor.

0: But the reality is that just like we did way back when in 2018 and 2022, we have thousands of donors literally donating small amounts to keep good democracy, good governance running the Board of Supervisors. Whereas before, we had a small number of people, most often real estate developers, contributing to buy the votes of county supervisors. And that's not what we have anymore, and I hope to keep it that way.
1: You've come under fire in the last 24 hours or so, Supervisor, in some quarters, because apparently you've got a donation from something called the South County Coalition for $10,174, and people are asking who's in the coalition. What do you know about this donation?
0: Well, that's not factual. It's not a donation. What I know is what I've read in the news, and that is basically that there's this South County Coalition Independent Expenditure Political Action Committee that has formed to either support me or support my opponent, and I have no affiliation whatsoever with that group.
1: But do you know anything about them?
0: I don't.
1: Are they giving you money, or are they spending money on your support, on your behalf?
0: It wouldn't. I don't think it would be giving me money. I think it would be to support me or oppose my opponent. For example, in 2022, Nick Tompkins with NKT Commercial, the developer of the Dana Reserve Project, donated $30,000 into a political action committee that spread lies and information about me in order to get Lynn Compton elected.
1: What do you think about groups like this? Do you welcome that in the process?
0: I don't. You know, one of the reasons why I took the $25,000 contribution limit and moved that down to state law, or $5,900, was to literally get the influence of big money out of our local elections. And I think that that was a really important structural reform for the county of San Luis Obispo.
1: Well, Heidi on the Frederick Law text line, do you think your opponent has a conflict of interest vis-a-vis his relationships and taking campaign donations from developers and then being able to vote on some of these issues if he's elected?
0: I think so. I mean, there's state law that governs, you know, for example, if you've taken more than $250 from a developer and they have a project coming before you, you have to recuse yourself or give the money back. So if you start taking a whole bunch of money from developers, you're really diluting your ability to vote on important projects that the people elected you to vote on. In his case, he actually used to work for the Dana Reserve developer, took their money now, and advocated, you know, for their project. Was very public about that without disclosing the nature that it was his former employer.
1: All right, Supervisor. Jimmy Paulding is here. We want to talk a little bit about government efficiency, then we'll go to the phones, I promise. This is Hometown Radio.

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2: All right, we are back with County Supervisor Jimmy Paulding. He'd like to keep his job. His website is
0: jimmypaulding.org.
2: You want to make a correction to something you said in the last segment?
0: Thank you, Dave. Someone texted me and mentioned that when I talked about the Oceano Safe Routes to School grant that I secured, that I mentioned it was $1,200. It was $1.2 million, and it will be a significant improvement for Oceano. Thank you.
2: All right, and I also promised you a chance. We got the relatively new head of the county. How's he doing? And how do we make county government more accountable?
0: I love that question. Yeah, Chief Executive Officer Matt Pontes is doing a great job. One of the key initiatives that he really brought to the county was this hiring of an outside consultant to do audits and operational assessments of a number of our departments. And last year, to close the budget gap and actually go further and close the budget gap for over a three-year period, we eliminated 155 positions from the payroll as a result of that, cut $35 million from the budget. That's $35 million less that taxpayers are paying each year. And really, that helped us then refocus our priorities. We can put that money towards public safety and some of the priorities that we have.
2: All right. Kirk, give me the spelling on line three, please. Meanwhile, let's take some calls. 805-543-8830. We've got Yesenia checking in. Hey, Yesenia, how are you?
3: Hello, Dave. It's so good to hear you and listen to Supervisor Paulding.
2: Nice of you to call. What's on your mind?
3: I have lots on my mind. Well, the District 4 race is going to be decided by the District 4 voters. It will have a countywide impact, which is why I'm calling in today. So I'm concerned about health care. I'm concerned about the access of so many issues. And one of those big issues on my mind is homelessness. There's been a lot of talk, frustration, and concerns. Supervisor Paulding, what is the county doing differently now under your leadership as chairman to get people off the streets and into treatment? Thank you.
2: All right. Thank you for the question.
0: Thank you, Yesenia, and I appreciate your care and concern for the health care issue as well as homelessness. Recently, I was in Washington, D.C., actually advocating with Congressman Jimmy Panetta and Congressman Carbajal on the health care issue, Medicare reimbursement rates for physicians, et cetera. On homelessness, we've actually seen a 42% reduction in unsheltered homelessness since 2022 when I was elected. And we've been doing a whole bunch of things. First thing, we have a strategic plan, and we are implementing the goals in that plan. That means more interim and supportive housing beds. An example would be Five Cities Homeless Coalition's projects in Grover Beach. We've created hundreds of new beds. Another example is the Welcome Home Village project that I helped move along on an ad hoc committee. That's a new project on Johnson Avenue.
2: But are we ahead of the game? Are we winning these programs are impressive, I grant you, but are we winning the battle on homelessness?
0: We absolutely are moving the needle at a rate faster than our surrounding counties, and we're also doing that through outreach. We have community action teams with sheriff's deputies, psychiatric technicians, probation officers working in the field, meeting people where they are, getting them the treatment they need for
2: substance abuse, mental health. How
0: about more money
2: for them? More money for them, Supervisor?
0: What do you mean by that?
2: More money. The county's spending more money. That's what I mean by that.
0: It's true. We have a dedicated division of staff.

0: But you want to see
1: the homeless services division.
0: You want to spend more money on homelessness?
1: I don't think that's the right question. I'm happy to get more into that if you'd like.
0: No, I'm just wondering if the county, in your mind, is spending enough money on homelessness. Do we need to spend more money?
1: The way I'd answer that is we need to make sure we're constantly refocusing our priorities. We've seen a 50% cut in federal and state funding. That means less money to go around. We need to invest that money in the programs that are working, programs like I mentioned.
0: All right.
1: I have a lot to share on that.
0: I got a lot of calls. All right.
1: Right.
0: You're
1: going
0: to have to come back. Yesenia, thank you. Here's Eric in Santa Margarita. Hey, Eric.
2: Good afternoon.
0: Hey, Eric.
2: Hey. On the first half, I just had kind of two questions because I don't think we really got answers. One was, is there and I don't mean absolute. I know every project has its own intricacies, but is Jimmy pro battery storage or against? And then as far as the walking, where it was asking, is he representing himself as a conservative? That's kind of a yes or no question, and he sidestepped it.
1: My answer, Eric, is that I have not been misrepresenting myself. When people ask me what my party affiliation is, I answer honestly, and I always have. And again, like I mentioned, that's a bunch of hogwash we saw from 2022.
0: But with respect, are you saying you're conservative, not if you're Democrat or Republican?
1: No.
0: Have you ever said, hey, I'm a conservative?
1: What I tell people is that if they want to ask what my affiliation is, I will tell them what it is, and I will say that I was raised conservative. Mm-hmm. And that is the truth.
0: All right. Once again, what about battery storage?
1: I answered all the questions related to battery storage. I mean, I think that generally speaking, it's an important element of our grid. And just like I support nuclear, battery storage has a role. It really does matter where we site it, though, and that's where we can have a reasonable conversation.
0: All right. Eric, I'll give you a follow-up if you want.
2: Just the last question, I guess. I mean, several times you said that public safety was your number one priority, but I thought you voted as homeless and housing was your number one priority.
1: That's incorrect. Public safety has always been the Board of Supervisors' priority since I've been on the board, taking office January 2023. Public safety at the very top of the list, sir.
0: And that's your personal priority, Supervisor.
1: And it's my personal priority, absolutely.
0: All right, Eric, thank you. 805-543-8830. Aileen's in Arroyo Grande. Hey, Aileen.
3: Hello.
0: How are you?
3: Good, thank you.
0: What's up?
3: I'm here to talk with Jimmy Paulding about some of these regional issues that we that touch us on a day-to-day basis.
0: Okay.
3: And in my role on the city, I've joined you on the regional board that's known as SLOCOG, the San Luis Obispo Council of Governments, and I've really appreciated your leadership on that board.
1: Thank you, Aileen. It's a pleasure working with you there.
3: Yeah, I wonder if you'd take a moment to talk about what it takes in terms of regional cooperation to really achieve success, what you've accomplished in your tenure on the board, and what your vision is going forward for transportation in the region.
1: I can promise you, Dave, we did not work that question out in advance. Thanks a lot, Aileen. Always a pleasure working with you. Hey, and appreciate your work on the Rio Grande City Council and working with you on the SLOCOG board. Again, that's the San Luis Obispo Council of Governments. That board has all five county supervisors on it, as well as one city council member from each city. We've been getting a lot done. We got a $70 million grant to widen 101 and add a third lane there for the portion of Pismo Beach, Shell Beach. That project is now starting construction. Sorry about the disruption there, but it's a very needed project. Another example of a project I've been moving forward at the regional level that interfaces with the city of AG, working with Council Member Lowe, is the intersection of Halcyon and Highway 1, where we have quite a lot of traffic congestion. We have a traffic signal project that has been under design and will be constructed next year, and got a whole list of regional projects and things that we're doing to really uplift the quality of life for everybody in SLO County.
0: Well, let me circle back with a council member, Aileen. What's your concern if this supervisor loses? What's at stake?
3: I feel that Jimmy has demonstrated the kind of leadership that complex issues like transportation take. There's planning that's not just among the five cities and the five supervisors, but among various levels of government. And Jimmy knows how to tackle some pretty sticky problems. And I think one of the examples recently, so some, so

0: there's also planning for local roads, and there's planning for state highways,
1: yep.
0: and both have their sets of complications. Jimmy showed a lot of leadership recently in finding funding for the Chiquetti Road bridge replacement project, so that's a local road project, but he found a way forward when things seemed stuck.
1: Let's get a comment on that. Remember the project?
2: Thank you. Yeah, so that was a road there out Wasna, East AG, that was taken out during the 2023 storms. And because the AG Creek is there, we have the steelhead trout issue. They're an endangered species. And there's a whole bunch of regulatory requirements in order to build a new bridge there for the permanent fix. Meanwhile, we have farming operations, the Talley family, the Aketa family. We've got a branch school elementary. And all the people that live out there that have been having to route to a different street, which is incredibly congested and dangerous. And so I was able to secure some funds for a temporary bridge using cost savings from another project. And that project is under construction right now and should be done any day.
1: All right, Aileen, thank you. We move on for the supervisor. We've got Joreen in Arroyo Grande. Hi, Joreen.
3: How you doing?
1: We're good. How are you?
3: Good. Thank you for taking my call.
1: Sure.
3: And thank you, Jimmy and Kendra and all of your people for everything that you've been doing. I hear all the time so many great things about the people who work with you on different committees and how you work with everybody and are just a great listener. And I think, and I don't want to make this, turn this to anything negative, but somebody had brought up recently something crazy, and I know you're just dealing with so much mudslinging at this point that it's almost laughable, but one of the things they brought up was about something about, you know, different people you worked with and just crazy amounts of, like, I don't even know where people come up with these lies anymore.
1: Well, what
3: but
1: they
3: I just
1: say.
3: Wanted to know, is there anything, it was the Adam Hill one, but I just didn't know if there was anything you wanted to address that you didn't get a chance to. I know we talked about the battery storage and some other things, but is there anything that you would like to address to say, by the way, this is just a complete lie, and I don't even know where it came from? I don't know.
1: Okay, well, we kind of talked about that earlier, but I'll give you another chance.
2: Well, Joreen, I really appreciate all the nice things that you said. You mentioned Kendra, my lovely wife, and my volunteer campaign manager. We are a team, and that's how we approach this role of public service. I am a public servant. You know, my dad was a local cop, my mom a teacher. It's ingrained in me, and that's what I care about. I'm not exactly sure which rumor you're talking about, though. So in the absence of more detail, I'm happy to answer, but you're going to have to tell me what you're talking about.
1: I think better, the less we talk about Supervisor Hill, I think we should just move forward.
2: Fair enough.
1: Okay. All right. I appreciate the call. Thank you. Let the man rest in peace. Jeff is with us on KVEC. Hi, Jeff.
4: Hi. How are you folks?
1: Never
4: today?
1: Better.
4: Hi, Jimmy.
2: Hey, Jeff.
4: You know, I've been asking this question for quite some time now, and I have not been able to get any kind of numbers or answers. And maybe you having such a compassion for the homeless here in this situation can answer this.
1: Then go ahead and ask the question.
4: I have been asking about over 5 years now, a little over 5 years, there's been over $25 billion spent on homeless for all of California. Exactly how much of that money has been allotted for San Luis County? And how much of that's been spent, and how is it being spent? Is there accounting and accounting?
1: And let me broaden the question. In your mind, Supervisor, are we spending the money efficiently when it comes to homelessness? Are we getting our money's worth?
2: Yes, so I appreciate the question, and I will remind folks that the votes on the Board of Supervisors are pretty much 5-0 votes on our homeless services funding investments. You know, many of these projects are funded with state grants. For example, the Welcome Home Village that I was starting to talk about earlier, that's a 54-bed project. It's a partnership with Good Samaritan, a nonprofit out of the Santa Maria area, that will provide not only housing but also services to get people back on their feet, you know, to treat those underlying issues, whether it's addiction or mental health issues. That was a $13 million grant that we worked really hard at getting, a competitive grant. And now, as we build that facility, the next step is to work with the city of San Luis Obispo, with their police department, with our social services agencies, nonprofit partners, the Community Action Partnership of SLO, for example, and continue to do the outreach in the Bob Jones Trail encampment along SLO Creek, and ultimately turn that facility into a regional facility. When we see success rates like our Five Cities Homeless Coalition and Echo, Five Cities, 5CHC in South County, and

0: Echo in North County. They're getting like over 60% success rates. I want to tell a really quick story, if you don't mind, Dave. I met a guy named Joey. He came up to me when I was working a booth at the Stone Soup Festival in Grover Beach. Said, hey, you know, I'm currently homeless. I need help. I said, yeah, well, let me connect you with this organization. Well, he didn't at that time take that help, but he later reached out to my office. I connected him to Five Cities Homeless Coalition. I later saw him when I was touring their facility. Jimmy, I'm now sober. I'm drinking coffee, not booze. My life, you know, is much better. So then check this out. It gets really good. He texts me a couple months ago saying, Jimmy, I got permanent housing in Morro Bay. That is an example of somebody who's on the street dealing with addiction or alcoholism, getting housed, getting services, getting stabilized, and moving on. And that's the goal. And that's what we're trying to do. Transform lives.
1: All right, Jeff. Thank you. We need to move on. Short break. 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
5: On May 12, 1776, British troops under Lord Cornwallis stormed into Brunswick County, North Carolina. Nearly 900 redcoats landed along the Cape Fear region, raiding plantations, burning a mill, looting supplies, and clashing with local patriots before retreating back to their ships. From offshore, Sir Henry Clinton declared North Carolina in rebellion, promising pardons to colonists who surrendered, except for key Patriot leaders. After the British defeat at Moore's Creek Bridge, Cornwallis and Clinton aimed to crush the resistance by torching parts of Brunswick Town and the plantation of Patriot commander Robert Howe. The rebellion only hardened. And that's the way it was 250 years ago today. This Quarter Millennial Minute has been brought to you by the History Center of San Luis Obispo County. 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
1: We continue our discussion with Supervisor Jimmy Paulding, whose website is
0: jimmypaulding.org.
1: Election is June 2nd. There is no runoff. Please make sure you vote. Kay joins us now on KVEC. Hey, Kay.
7: Hi, Dave.
1: Hi, Kay.
7: Hey, I'm a little confused about Mr. Paulding's answers. When he first came on, he made a statement that his priority was public safety, correct? And was it not one of the first things that he did when he got on the board majority was to root out and vote out public safety and roads on their agenda and vote in homelessness?
1: Is that the case?
7: I don't really understand.
1: Stay with us, Kay. Is that the case?
0: Well, actually, I really appreciate the question because that is one of the bits of misinformation that my opponent is sharing in the community. Our board priorities have pretty much been consistent since I've been on the board. And there's a budget table. So if you just Google San Luis Obispo County Board of Supervisors, board priorities. It'll pop up and you'll see them. Top priority, public safety. The next priority, we have two tiers. We have homelessness, mental health, housing, economic development. We have water resilience, organizational effectiveness, storm recovery, and

0: infrastructure, and I want to emphasize that one because infrastructure includes roads, in my opinion. When we changed that bullet to storm recovery and infrastructure from the word roads, it was because we dealt with $70 million worth of impacts as a result of the 2023 storms. You probably recall the cyclone bombs and atmospheric rivers that damaged roads, infrastructure, culverts, etc., all throughout the county. So we've been having to staff up in Public Works and go through the process of FEMA reimbursement for all of those projects. Meanwhile, we've been keeping up the same amount of money towards our road maintenance as the board has historically. We're mandated under a maintenance of effort agreement with the state of California to put that $6 million into road maintenance.
1: All right. Thank you, Kay. Let's try to take a couple more calls for the supervisor. Colleen's in Arroyo Grande. Hi, Colleen.
2: Hi, Dave. Hi,
1: Colleen.
2: Jimmy.
1: Hi.
2: As a very experienced school board member, I know it took me more than one term to learn and my job and to be really good at it. And I really appreciated the fact that you had governance experience before you were on the Board of Supervisors. Tell me, did you learn things by being on the City Council in Arroyo Grande that really helped you be a better supervisor?
0: Yeah, absolutely, Colleen. I mean, the 4 years on the city council was critical to learn things like the Brown Act, right? People don't talk about the Brown Act a lot, but it governs how we do public meetings, how to, do a good job at building consensus when you are deliberating. The priorities that I had on the Arroyo Grande City Council were very much the same priorities that I have on the board now. And I had the pleasure of serving on regional boards like the San Luis Obispo Council of Government Board or the Air Pollution Control District Board, Integrated Waste Management Authority, all these different regional boards that gave me a lot of experience to bring to the job and hit the ground running.
1: But on the other hand, there's no one formula for being elected official. Some people come from business, some people work their way up like you have.
0: Yeah.
1: Everybody's different.
0: I think it's important to have a business perspective. Again, I own a business and have been providing estate planning services and small business formation services to small businesses. And so, as an attorney and in my former career as a planner and project manager working with government clients, I bring that public sector background, but I also bring that private sector, get it done business mentality. And that's what I think I've been showing is a record of delivering results for District 4.
1: Fair enough, Colleen. Thank you. Let's get to Linda in the Pomo. Hi, Linda.
3: Hi there, Dave.
1: Hi, Linda.
3: Thank you.
1: Hi.
3: Oh, my question, first of all, a brief comment. When Supervisor Paulding several years ago was running the first time, knocked on our door here in Trilogy, we did talk to him about his political affiliation, and at that time he did identify himself as a moderate, which was important to us. But moving on to my question, I must ask this. Last year, I remember, I think it was on your show, Dave, Mr. Verdin made a comment about the development of an area in Napomo, and his comment was rather flippant, I thought. It says, let's just cut down the damn trees. Now, those of us who are pro-environment and concerned about what's happening overall, isn't it possible to be environmentally conscious and provide housing opportunities for people? Your thoughts, Mr. Paulding.
0: Thank you. Absolutely. I think we need balance in general, and I think that that's what my record demonstrates. When we talk about the Dana Reserve, which we did earlier, so we don't need to relitigate that, I did have a problem with the 3,000 native oak trees, and I do have a problem with him saying, just cut down the damn trees.
1: I don't remember
0: shows,
1: yesterday.
0: Yeah,
1: I'd have to go to the podcast.
0: I can play you the clip after this radio interview,
1: fine,
0: if you'd like, Dave. But I will say, that's one of the key things that contrasts me with my opponent. Balance versus his build agenda, which is based on his special interest influence. I think it's up to $55,000 or $60,000 from real estate developers he's taken for his campaign so far. Again, with me saying, look, I don't want to take any money from real estate developers, don't have anything against them, but when I vote for any particular project, I want to vote based on the project's merits, not based on the money that's been donated to my campaign.
1: All right, Linda, thank you. Last call goes to Dan. Dan, I got about a minute.
4: Hi, Dave.
1: Hi, Dan.
4: Jimmy, I'd like to know how you feel about the old channel dunes and getting closed. Are you for or against the dunes?
0: I appreciate the question. So my record on the Oceano Dunes has been very consistent over the last 7.5 years while I've been in office. Again, I served on the Air Pollution Control District Board when I was an Aurora Grande City Council member, as I do now. My position has been there's a public health issue. That is that air quality

0: emissions or dust emissions from the Oceano Dunes does create an air quality problem over the Napomo Mesa, where my constituents live and breathe that air. And we have been implementing dust control measures to bring down the dust emissions. We've seen a 40% reduction in emissions over years. That's over the years. That's improving the public health of the people who live in the district. We also have recreation. We have the economy. We have all those things. We have the environment. We need to balance all those things. And we've actually shown that we can make all those things work together with this dust mitigation, with the current operation.
1: Dan, thank you. I love this question on the Frederick Law text line. Good last question for the supervisor. Are you in favor of removing the rock on Highway 101 in Pismo to continue the third lane? Yes or no, supervisor?
0: I love that question. I think people call it the pebble, and that will be when we continue to extend. And this is my vision. You know, Eileen Lowe mentioned it earlier, or asked, you know, what's your vision for transportation for the Central Coast? We've got a three-lane Highway 101 all the way to Santa Maria going southbound, and we're going to have to deal with the pebble, which is a design challenge.
1: When's the timeline for that?
0: Well, like I said, we got the $70 million, or 68, almost 70, in a grant to do the first phase. And then what really is going to be critical is to see whether voters pass this transportation initiative that'll be on the ballot in November. If they do, we can start actually moving forward on some really key regional priorities.
1: All right, Supervisor, appreciate the time. One last time for your website, please.
0: JimmyPaulding.org.
1: You got 35 seconds for a final thought.
0: Well, Dave, I really appreciate the opportunity to be here. I appreciate all those who tuned in today. This job has been the honor and a privilege. Everything that I do is about serving the public and doing the best job that I can to get things done, not only for my district, but for everybody that lives in San Luis and does business in San Luis Obispo County. And I just really hope that I can count on your support on or before June 2nd.
1: Are you endorsing in District 2?
0: I have endorsed Jim D'Antona. That's
1: you
0: great.
1: Got a candidate for governor? Help me out decide.
0: No, I can't help you there. Sorry,
1: right. Buddy. You're feisty today.
0: All right. Having fun. That's all right. What it's all about.
1: Thank you, Supervisor.

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2: Waymo has recalled thousands of self-driving cars after some of their robo-taxis drove onto flooded roadways. Now another self-driving rideshare company is under federal investigation. ABC's Jim Ryan has more.
3: First, it was Waymo, whose autonomous vehicles continue to drive past school buses dropping off or picking up kids. Now a competitor called Avride is coming under a federal microscope, too. The National Highway Traffic Safety Administration has identified 16 accidents involving Avride's Hyundai Ioniq robo-taxis.
2: eBay has responded to a surprise bid by GameStop to buy the online auction company.
4: After reviewing GameStop's offer, eBay CEO Paul Pressler says he's rejecting the proposal. GameStop had wanted to merge itself with eBay in a cash-and-stock deal valued at around $55 billion, a deal eBay now calls neither credible nor attractive. Analysts had been skeptical that GameStop could afford the offer, with Pressler citing uncertainty regarding GameStop's financing proposal. On Monday, GameStop indicated it wanted to issue more stock to raise funds, which would also dilute the value of existing shares. Mike Dubosky, ABC News.
2: GameStop shares fell on Wall Street today after the snub, while shares of eBay were up. A man was arrested for allegedly plotting a terror attack with the Louvre in Paris as a potential target. Officials tell ABC News the suspect was stopped by police and was allegedly driving with a forged license. Investigators say they found ISIS-related images on his phone. Dave Packer, ABC News.
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9: 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If you want to know about the history of this country, it is imperative that you know the role that the Bible played in shaping it. Our founding fathers, both Christian and non-Christian alike, were heavily influenced by the Bible. Here to share another story is Robert Morgan, who's the author of 100 Bible Verses That Made America, defining moments that shaped our enduring foundation of faith. Take it away, Robert.
10: 2 or 3 years ago, when I was in New York City, I spent a day in Lower Manhattan and the area around Wall Street. Within just a few blocks, I searched out some of America's greatest historical sites. The Brooklyn Bridge now spans the East River at a spot very close to where George Washington's Revolutionary Army escaped disaster during

A remarkable nighttime evacuation. Nearby is Frantz's Tavern, where Washington later met with his generals after the war. 5 minutes later, I was gazing at the Statue of Liberty. Nearby is Fulton Street, the origin of a powerful 1857 religious revival that spread over the United States. And at the end of Fulton Street is the 9/11 Memorial and Museum. So much history within just a few blocks. And don't forget the nearby Federal Building, the site of America's first presidential inauguration. The old Federal Building that Washington knew no longer stands, but the newer Federal Building that now stands on the spot contains a small museum. And there I saw Washington's inaugural Bible. I thought of the springtime day in 1789 when Washington placed his hand on the Bible, took the oath of office, and then bent over and reverently kissed the Bible in full view of the great assembled crowd. That Bible has been preserved, and four other presidents have borrowed it for their own inaugurations: Warren Harding, Dwight Eisenhower, Jimmy Carter, and George H.W. Bush. George W. Bush wanted to use Washington's Bible, but his inauguration was threatened by rain, and no one wanted to risk damaging its hallowed pages. Only once has Washington's Bible faced the prospect of destruction, on September 11, 2001. It was on loan to the aforementioned Frantz's Tavern Museum in Lower Manhattan when terrorists destroyed the nearby twin towers of the World Trade Center. For 2 days, no one knew if Washington's Bible had escaped ruin. The area was sealed off as rescue workers searched for survivors. Finally, on September 13, police officers in an unmarked cruiser entered the area, accompanying the custodians of the Bible. The air was still thick with dust and smoke, and the tavern was strewn with rubble. But the building itself seemed unharmed. Inside, untouched and unscathed, was Washington's inaugural Bible. The Bible, after all, in its essential nature, is an indestructible book. For millennia, its critics have tried to ban it, burn it, and bar it from those who want it or need it. Still, the Bible endures as the central book of human literature, as the centerpiece of spiritual life, and as the compelling document that shaped the United States of America. George Washington came from a family of devout Christians. His father was active in the Anglican Church, and his mother, Mary Bell Washington, was godly and strong-willed, and she was an enthusiastic teacher of scripture to her son. Washington's wife, Martha, was a devout believer in Christ. And furthermore, Washington brought up his children, who were actually his stepchildren, on explicitly Christian textbooks, on prayer books and Bibles with their names gilded upon them. Washington's stepson, George Washington Park Curtis, who was known as Wash and raised at Mount Vernon, said, "On Sundays, unless the weather was uncommonly severe, the President and Mrs. Washington attended divine services at Christ Church, and in the evenings, the President read to Mrs. Washington in her chamber a sermon or some portion from the sacred writings." Washington also used a variety of terms of reverence and respect to describe Jesus Christ. In the ornate language of the day, he called Jesus the divine author of our blessed religion, our gracious Redeemer, the great Lord and ruler of the nations, the judge of the hearts of men, and the giver of life. A later president, Calvin Coolidge, said, "The foundation of our society and our government rests so much on the teachings of the Bible that it would be difficult to support them if faith in these teachings would cease to be practically universal in our country." Vice President Theodore Roosevelt said something very similar as he addressed the Long Island Bible Society just weeks before being thrust into the presidency. Roosevelt said, "A large number of people tend to forget that the teachings of the Bible are so interwoven and entwined with our whole civic and social life that it would be literally, I do not mean figuratively, I mean literally,
and

0: possible for us to figure out to ourselves what that life would be like if these teachings were removed. President Franklin Roosevelt said, "We cannot read the history of our rise and development as a nation without reckoning with the place the Bible has occupied in shaping the advances of the Republic." The best way to keep America strong is to know her history, to honor her roots, to preserve her legacy, and to cherish the eternal God who, in his providence, placed this continent between two shimmering seas, and who, in his goodness, provided a book that became her moral and intellectual foundation.
1: And a terrific job on the production, editing, and storytelling by our own Greg Hengler. And a special thanks to Robert Morgan, who's the author of 100 Bible Verses That Made America, and the story of Washington's Bible, I Did Not Know, that it was missing in action, but to be discovered, and of all places, Francis Terven, is just remarkable. The story of the Bible and its role in American history, here on Our American Stories. Lee Habib here. 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

0: America's favorite non-contact sport, talking about fantasy football. For the uninformed or uninitiated, fantasy football has nothing to do with sorcery or magic spells, unless you count getting a league winner off of the waiver wire as a particular form of sorcery. It's a game where you serve as the general manager of a football team by drafting real-life players and receiving points for how well they did in their real-life game that week. Here to tell the story of the first fantasy football league is Peter Funt, author of Inside Fantasy Football and the host of Candid Camera. Let's get into the story. We start it with football going from Bush League to the big time because of a merger.
1: The Oakland Raiders were third in the Western Division with a 6-8 record. Tom Flores was ranked sixth in passing in the AFL. Jetstream Smith.
2: The turning point really was in 1960 when the AFL was formed, and this was a rival to the NFL as we know it now. And some of the teams in the AFL were owned by guys who tried hard to get an NFL franchise and were, for one reason or another, rejected. So there were these wealthy individuals who wanted to invest in football. The NFL wouldn't let them in, and so they formed the AFL. Originally in 1960, there were 8 teams in the AFL, and one of them, in fact, the last to join the list, was the Oakland Raiders. They were last because they weren't even supposed to be in. That spot was intended for the Minnesota Vikings. But at the last minute, the Vikings jumped into the NFL, and these AFL upstarts had one vacancy. So they hurriedly formed the Oakland Raiders. And right from the start, it was a mess. And I don't want to insult Raider fans today. They won a few games their first year in 1960. They won, I believe, 2 in their second season. And by the third season, the 1962 season, their pathetic record was 1-13. And a minority owner of this Oakland Raider franchise was a Bay Area resident named Bill Winkenbach. His friends called him Wink. He was a big sports fan. He was interested, like many of us, in playing sports, but quickly found he wasn't good enough at it. What he was good at was business, and he was in the ceramic tile business. He made a lot of money, and he decided to invest a chunk of it in this terrible Oakland Raider team. Now, the interesting thing about Winkenbach is that 10 years earlier, in the mid-early 1950s, he actually invented an early form of fantasy sports. First, he did it with PGA Tour golf. And he had this idea that if he and his friends each divided up the field at a PGA Tour event, and then kept track of the individual scores of the players and translated it somehow into small monetary bets, they could make a game out of it. They never used the word fantasy sports. That came in way later, but they were playing essentially a form of the game. They became interested to the point where they tried it with baseball. So again, in the mid-50s, Winkenbach was playing a very crude early form of fantasy baseball. All they counted was home runs and certain pitching statistics. But that was in the back of his mind in 1962, when Winkenbach accompanied the Raiders on a road trip to the East Coast. By the time they landed in New York City, their record for the season was 0-7. And really, things were headed in the wrong direction. Winkenbach and his pals who traveled with the team, and that included a writer for the Oakland Tribune, some members of the Raiders front office staff, they were all miserable, not

0: only because the team was doing so poorly, but because as fans, they wish they had some superstars to root for. Don't forget the other league, the successful NFL, had big stars like Jim Brown and Mike Ditka and Frank Gifford. And they're kind of moaning over the fact that they don't have anybody in their league of that caliber, and they certainly don't have anybody that good on the Raiders. So here they are in New York, and they're going to play the team called the New York Titans. And they later became, as we know, the New York Jets. But this was the Titans in 1962. It was a rainy, miserable night when they showed up in New York in advance of the game. They went to a hotel in mid-Manhattan and quickly made their way into the bar. And the more they drank, the more the idea for this, again, they didn't call it fantasy game, but this game, this pretend football game, took shape. And by morning, they had essentially invented fantasy football. They flew home to Oakland, and it was too late in the season to start this game, and they waited until the following summer, the 1963 football season, and they had a draft in August in Winkenbach's basement in Oakland. And there were eight guys, and they each had a helper, so there was a grand total of 16 guys. And they formed this league, the very first fantasy football league in history, and they gave it a very unusual, cumbersome name. They called it the Greater Oakland Professional Pigskin Prognosticators League. Gopple. And that, folks, was the first fantasy football league. The interesting thing is, the rules that they came up with for the Gopple League were quite similar to what we play today, at least in so-called seasonal redraft, recreational fantasy football competition. It's quite similar to what they did. But it was much, much more difficult for these guys, primarily because there were no computers. The only source of information about the football games was the box scores in newspapers. And in order to keep track of the results for the fantasy football games, Winkenbach spent hours and hours each week late into the night looking at the box score in the early edition of the newspaper and carefully tabulating how everybody was doing. And I repeat, they did not use the term fantasy football. In fact, that term didn't even enter the lexicon until some decades later. What did they call it? Winkenbach called his game the draft. That's what he called it. Because they knew then, as many of us know now, that perhaps the most exciting part of a fantasy football competition is the draft. Getting together, taking turns, picking players, forming relationships that in some cases carry on for decades. And so they called it the draft, but the rules were similar to what we think of today. They played for pennies and they had a lot of fun.
1: And a special thanks to Peter Funt. His book, Inside Fantasy Football. Go to Amazon or the usual suspects and pick it up. And by the way, the draft is now a mega event. And a large part of it has to do with these guys drinking in New York. And the next thing you know, you have the Greater Oakland Professional Pigskin Prognosticators League, Gopple. And the beginning, the birth of fantasy football. The story of the first fantasy football team here on Our American Stories.
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11: 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Wheeler Smith Mortuary.
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0: stories. Up next, a story from John Busby. John is the man behind The Culture Buzz, a regionally broadcast interview show out in Iowa, and a listener of Our American Stories on WHO in Des Moines. Today, John shares with us the story of an American staple food that he felt growing up was named after him. Let's get into the story. Take it away, John.
1: Cooking is at once child's play and adult joy, and cooking done with care is an act of love. Craig Claiborne, American restaurant critic, food journalist, and book author. History tells us that journey cakes were created because they could be carried on long trips in saddlebags and baked along the way. Simplicity in food was a key to successfully traversing the expanse of pioneer America. The simplest recipes call for nothing but cornmeal, boiling water, and a little salt. The batter should be fairly thin so that when fried on a hot griddle, the batter is no more than a quarter of an inch thick. This description evoked images of pioneers and cowpokes plodding across vast expanses of the West, salivating at the dining fantasy of pulling up that supply of cornmeal from their saddlebag at the next campsite and transforming that dry, gritty bit of powder into nourishment to sustain them on their epic journeys. These basics of kitchen concoctions have been emblazoned with many other names over time, dependent upon the region or heritage of where they were being made. Hoe cake, Johnny bread, corn spider bread, also ash cake, batter cake, corn cake, corn pone, hoe cake, mush bread, pone, Johnnikin, or Johnnikin. For me, these childhood edibles will always be called Johnny Cakes. Named after me. Before wandering down Reminiscence Road, here's a little more history about this modest meal. This dish was prepared along the Atlantic coast from Newfoundland to Jamaica. Johnny Cakes are the New England equivalent of tortillas. Rhode Islanders are so passionate about their Johnny Cakes, they have many baking and eating contests every year to celebrate their historical ties to this traditional treat. They get a little crazy on the side dishes. They serve Johnny Cakes with clam fritters and clam chowder. Plus get exotic on the toppings like coffee syrup, which you drink in milk. Ovaltine-like in preparation, except $6 a half pint. It better be damn good at that price. Historians think that Johnnikin, an American Indian word meant corn cake, could possibly be the original moniker. The settlers of New England learned how to make Johnny Cakes from the local Pawtuxet Indians. When the Pilgrims landed in Plymouth in 1620, most of their wheat brought from England and spoiled on the long voyage. Their supply of Twinkies probably was gone by the end of the first week at sea. Supposedly, Miles Standish, the military leader of the Plymouth colony, discovered a cache of corn stored by the Indians. An Indian named Tisquantum, also known as Squanto, was most helpful during the winter of 1621 in the settlers' survival. He was one of five Indians taken to England in 1605 by Captain John Weymouth, who was tasked to find the prized Northwest Passage by Sir Ferdinando George. In 1614, Tisquantum was brought back to America, assisting some of the George's men in mapping the New England coast. Tisquantum lived out the rest of his life in the Plymouth colony, teaching the settlers how to grow corn, pound corn into meal, and how to cook with it. He also acted as interpreter and guide. In retrospect, such history was infused in each and every one of those hot cakes. Grandma Ike was our master kitchen wizard. She would take a pile of dried cornmeal and turn it into mouth-watering delights, creating what we knew as, and were rightfully named, Johnny Cakes. As the oldest of my siblings, she undoubtedly honored my seniority by naming these griddle-cooked goodies after me. There could be

0: no other reasonable explanation. So whether Johnny Cakes, Johnny Cakes, or Johnny Bread, it doesn't matter. Just don't leave out the most important part, the Johnny. In looking back, the Johnny Cakes we consume for breakfasts and suppers were a frugal staple of the Neen Farm menu. The most expensive part of this belly-filling meal was the syrup, or the blend of butter and honey, used to top the hearty pancake wannabes. I think the Johnny Cakes were a somewhat flexible recipe for her, as she occasionally liked to include an egg or two to give it a little more protein. I firmly believe this, as when we were hanging around the kitchen during her preparation, she would ask for volunteers to help her crack the eggs. We all willingly stepped forward, and she would ceremoniously choose a noggin upon which to crack the egg. Truth be told, there was many a scalp that was gooed by escaping egg once the cracking happened. This was not some accident at the hand of the Iowa master homemaker, Isel Neen. Hardly, as she was indeed honored with a Wallace's Farmer Master Farm Homemaker recognition in 1947. Identified, of course, in the traditional way, Mrs. Carl Neen. No, such an accident as this was a calculated bit of kitchen mischief inflicted upon the cranium of one of her grandkids. If she had wanted, she could have cracked two eggs at once without losing a single glob of egg innards in the process. Her tell following such a mishap was always when the kitchen would ring with her signature cackling laughter. We accepted this as a messy badge of grandmotherly love. As the stacks of circular piping hot edibles grew, they would be whisked to the dining table just spitting distance from the kitchen to a table filled with awaiting ravenous diners. A little imagination could conjure an image of a mother bird feeding her chirping brood. The chatter from the family would quickly ratchet down, replaced by the contented feasting of this country cuisine. This was a daily act of hers, the nurturing practice of providing warm, filling, and delicious foods for those who resided under her protective roof. Had I opened my senses to the greater understanding of what I was eating when Johnny Cakes were served, I would have tasted much more. I would have dined on family love, tasted hints of history and ethnic lore, savored the rich subtleties of tradition, shared communion and gathering of kin. These were the finer nuances being served to my underdeveloped palate.
1: And a terrific job on the production, editing, and storytelling by our own Monty Montgomery. And a special thanks to John Busby. John is the man behind the Culture Buzz, a regionally broadcast interview show out of Iowa, and he's a listener to Our American Stories on WHO in Des Moines. And what a story he told us about the act of love that is cooking. And indeed, that's what Grandma was doing every time she cracked one of those eggs on her grandkids' heads. And that's what Johnny finally realized he was partaking of, not just Johnny Cakes, but something more. That there were tastes and hints of history in those Johnny Cakes, and local lore, and so much more being served than just food. Grandma Ike, she turned pounds of dry cornmeal into watering delights. That was her gift, and the gift she shared with her family. The story of Johnny Cakes, here on Our American Stories.
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2: Hey, it's Andy Morris here from First Look, getting ready for tomorrow's show. We've got some fun guests going to be joining us. Krista drops by from Paso Wine to get us started with the chat about Wine Fest going on this weekend in Paso Robles. That'll happen right away. We have a happy hour after that at 6:50. Later on in the show, 8:15, we'll be joined by some friends from the Big Brothers and Big Sisters of San Luis Obispo County. We'll get to talk about their big little event this last weekend. And Laura Camada will check in from Vitalant. It all happens on First Look.
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19: And we continue with Our American Stories. It's National Police Week all week long across the country. People across this country honoring those who paid the ultimate price as cops, sheriffs, or law enforcement of any kind. Up next, a story about one of those officers. On March 25th, 2024, Jonathan Diller and his partner were investigating an illegally parked SUV in the Far Rockaway section of Queens when a 34-year-old with a long rap sheet pulled out a gun and opened fire at the officers. Diller was hit just below his bulletproof vest. He was rushed to Jamaica Hospital, but his wounds were too severe. He was the first NYPD cop to lose his life in 2 years. There were several speakers at his funeral, none more moving than his wife, Stephanie, who stood at the podium alongside her one-year-old son, Ryan, at the St. Rose of Lima Catholic Church in Massapequa Park. She didn't talk about how he died, but how her husband lived.

0: and who he was.
1: I am not sure where to start, and I could probably talk about Jonathan for hours, so I'll start from the beginning. Jonathan was born and raised on Long Island, the son of Fran and Stephen Diller, and brother to Jennifer and Jason. He was the youngest of three, which obviously means he was the mischievous one. But he also had the sweetest heart and the guiltiest conscience, so he would always smooth things over by making his mom handwritten apology letters. He grew up taking memorable ski trips with his family, playing lacrosse and hockey, and forming friendships that would last a lifetime. He was a connector, the kind of guy that would draw people in and could find something in common with everyone, a friend to everyone. Following graduating from St. Mary's High School, he attended SUNY Maritime, where he lived with his cousin Robert. He loved telling stories of traveling all over the world in the ship, seeing beautiful places, and making amazing memories. After graduation, Jonathan and I started dating after getting set up by our mutual friend, Evan. I remember on one of our very first dates, we went to see a movie. He was so tired from work that he fell asleep in the movie theater. He started snoring so loudly that the people around us asked me to wake him up. But of course, if you ever ask him the story, I'm the one who fell asleep, started snoring, and embarrassed him. It didn't take long for me to realize how special he was. He loved to make everyone laugh, and he had the most infectious personality. When you talked to him, he really listened, and he made me feel like I was the only person in the room. Early on in our relationship, Jonathan's job required him to be away for a month at a time. He was really proud of his work driving ships, and he made sure to send emails letting me know that he was always thinking of me. We must have exchanged over 100 emails through the years that I will forever cherish. I would excitedly wake up to emails from him with hilarious subject lines such as, "Jonathan Diller is a stud," and sweet messages like, "I'm gonna spoil the heck out of you when I get home, and I'll be home before you know it. You're gonna blink, and I'll be in front of you giving you a big kiss." I quickly knew I found the person I was going to marry. I never doubted how much Jonathan loved me because he always told me. He was absolutely my soulmate, and we could just understand each other with a look. Anytime I entered a room, I looked for him and knew that the place I belonged was the spot next to him. He could always make me laugh, and that was one of the things I loved most about him. He would make an absolute fool of himself just to get me to crack a smile. We had a connection that not many people get to experience in their lifetime. In November of 2019, after our wedding, I remember being so nervous to walk at our wedding. I remember being so nervous to walk down the aisle in front of so many people. But as soon as the church doors opened, I saw him look at me. I realized how lucky I was. He looked at me like I was his whole world, and he always treated me like I was his whole world. Together, we lived a very simple life in Massapequa. We worked hard, we relaxed at home when we could, and we got the cutest dog in the world, Tucker. We did everything together, and I really mean that. We were best friends. He would call us Batman and Robin, but he said I was Batman and then he was Robin. When I would meet people, I would say, "If you like me, just wait until you meet my husband." He worked for his family's company before deciding to become a police officer in 2021. Everyone was so proud that he found something that he loved to do, and he was exceptional at it. He would go in early, stay late, work overtime, all because he just loved it. It's no surprise he was an incredible police officer when you think about the type of man he was. He was always putting people above himself, dropping everything to help someone in need, and speaking up for what was right. He was a fierce protector of everyone around him. He spoke his mind and wasn't afraid. I always admired him for his honesty and courage. He was my absolute greatest confidant. But nothing compared to his best role of all, being a dad. Jonathan always wanted to be a dad, and he wasted no time being the greatest one. I will never forget the look on his face when our son was born. I don't think we could ever achieve a greater happiness. He was so proud of Ryan. Every time he did something new, it was like an explosion of joy from both of us. Jonathan wanted nothing more.

more than to show Ryan off to anyone and everyone he knew. He was excited that Ryan's first word was dada, and I remember I would playfully try to get him to say mama instead. But now I never want to stop hearing Ryan say dada to me. I couldn't have asked for a better partner to have a child with than Jonathan. We were a team. He would always kiss and hug me in front of Ryan and said that he wanted Ryan to see his dad loves his mommy so much. And then we would pick him up between the two of us and smush his cheeks with kisses together. When you fall in love with someone, you think you can't possibly love them any more than you do right now. But then you get married and you think, okay, now there's no way I can love them anymore. And then you have a child with them, and guess what? You love them even more. Jonathan taught me that true love has no limit. Our lives were pretty much perfect until 5 days ago when everything changed forever. He was called into duty, and in typical Jonathan fashion, he didn't run away. He did what was right, and he did what he loved. He wasn't the type to sugarcoat anything, so I won't sugarcoat this. This is devastating. It's a devastating, senseless, and tragic loss for so many, our family, our friends, and the entire city of New York. It's a shame that someone who brought so much positivity to the world was given such a negative ending. There was so much he was looking forward to, like watching his siblings build a life with their spouses, seeing his friends become fathers, and watching his son grow. It breaks my heart that Ryan was robbed of getting to know his, to grow up with his dad. Jonathan had so many things he wanted to teach him, like how to play ice hockey, how to drive a car, ride a bike, to watch Ryan go to his first day of school and watch him graduate on his last. I am eternally grateful that Jonathan made me Ryan's mother. If I am missing him, I can look to Ryan to feel close to him, because his son is just like him, always making people smile. And I promise to raise him to be even more like his dad. It's hard to imagine how long I have to wait to see Jonathan again. When the doors to heaven open for me one day, I hope to see Jonathan standing there looking at me just like he did on our wedding day. My husband died a hero, but he also lived as one. Our world will never be the same, but I know I speak for everyone when I say I could not be more proud of him. It's been 2 years and 2 months since Detective Rivera and Detective Mora made the ultimate sacrifice, just like my husband, Jonathan Diller. Dominique Rivera stood in front of all the elected officials present today pleading for change. That change never came, and now my son will grow up without his father, I will grow old without my husband, and his parents have to say goodbye to their child. How many more police officers and how many more families need to make the ultimate sacrifice before we start protecting them? I don't wish this kind of pain on anyone. Jonathan lived his life doing good for people, and it's now time for people to do good for all the officers he represents. Which reminds me, to all his friends in the 105, CRT, and the boys, he wanted me to say, I love you. Jonathan, Ryan and I don't know how we're going to live without you, but I am so amazingly grateful for every single moment we had with you. Rest in peace, Jonathan, the man who captured my heart and now all of New York's.

heartbreaking words by Stephanie Diller, and yet the pride in her husband and how he lived. Stephanie Diller's words were a stark reminder that the men and women serving to protect us across this country, the 700,000 cops, sheriffs, and federal agents, are overwhelmingly good people. Good people who go to work each day to protect and serve, and sometimes never come home. This is Our American Stories.

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And here's a study worth hearing. Research shows that wearing hearing aids can reduce your risk of dementia by up to 61%. 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
1: I'm asking my doctor about EPI and if Creon could help.
2: A rescue after an airplane crash today off the coast of Florida. ABC's Matt Rivers reports.
3: We know it was a twin turboprop plane with about 10 people on board crashing down 50 miles off the coast of Melbourne, Florida, traveling between two islands in the Bahamas. The pilot declaring an emergency, losing communication with air traffic controllers. The Coast Guard then sweeping in, locating the plane, managing to rescue all 10 people on board that plane. The cause of that crash remains under investigation.
2: The NBA is mourning the death of Brandon Clark at the age of 29. LAPD sources say his body was found in a home overnight. Sources say narcotics were also found at the scene. ABC's Will Reeve reports.
4: Brandon Clark from Vancouver and Gonzaga University.
5: The Grizzlies forward was picked in the first round of the 2019 NBA draft. He played with Memphis for all 7 years of his career and signed a four-year, $52 million extension with the team back in 2022. But Clark's career was recently plagued by injuries. He appeared in just two games this season. His sudden death comes just weeks after he was arrested in Arkansas near the Tennessee border and charged with possession and trafficking of a controlled substance.
2: The 9/11 Memorial and Museum announced the 25th commemoration ceremony will include a moment of silence to honor those who have died of illnesses related to their time at or near the World Trade Center site. More than 9,000 people have died from 9/11 related illnesses. Dave Packer, ABC News.
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7: 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We have a happy hour after that at 6:50. Later on in the show, 8:15, we'll be joined by some friends from the Big Brothers and Big Sisters of San Luis Obispo County. We'll get to talk about their big little event this last weekend. And Laura Camada will check in from Vitalit. It all happens on First Look.
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11: This is Lee Habib, and this is Our American Stories, the show where America is the star and the American people. Our next storyteller is a law enforcement consultant, author, and active senior lead officer in Los Angeles. We'll let him introduce himself. Let's take a listen.
12: I'm Dion Joseph. I am a 27-year veteran of law enforcement. My primary assignment is working in the Skid Row area of downtown Los Angeles, working with the homeless. Been doing so for about 25 years. It's ended up being my calling. The reason it became my calling was kind of weird. I never wanted to be a police officer. I was indoctrinated by friends and activist groups that I ran with that the police were basically my natural mortal enemy. And, you know, a couple of times I was racially profiled didn't help when I was a civilian. Then came the Rodney King incident. And Rodney King incident on top of the insult to injury of those officers getting off for doing that horrible act that they engaged in really, really had a negative impact on me. So I suffered from what's called availability bias. The only thing that was being shown or told to me about police officers was negative. My favorite rap groups were Public Enemy, NWA, KRS-One, and everything they said was either F the police or the police were beasts. They were monsters who were trying to exterminate black people. And I bought into it. And what happened was my father and mother, they founded the first black-owned restaurant in the city of Long Beach. Literally, they were history makers. And their goal was to try to employ and empower the community.

0: it worked. He had a successful construction business. He was giving guys second chances who couldn't get chances because of their criminal record and whatnot. And when we started that restaurant in that shopping center, it was pretty successful. And then the riots hit. And after the riots, our construction company suffered because not a lot of people wanted to hire a black-owned company as one of the fallouts of the so-called rebellion. And I was out of work for about, I'm going to say about 3 or 4 months, no paycheck. And I had just met the most beautiful woman in the world, my beautiful wife, Tasha. And of course, you don't want to be a deadbeat. You want to be able to support and take care of her, your future wife. So I put my name in the hats of many jobs, and not one called me. And then I had a friend and an uncle who was on the police force. And he says, "Hey, our department is hiring. Won't you put your name in that hat?" And I was like, "That police force? I saw what they did to Rodney King. I'm not going to do this. I will never be with that department." And things got worse for me. And finally, I just said, "You know what? Go ahead and put your name in the hat and see what happens." And if they call me, I felt like I was going to do like 3 years and quit and go finish college or something like that or do something else. So anyway, I was praying and praying and praying for other jobs to call me. And the only one that called me was my current agency. And I'll never forget when I got the letter, I was in my mom's restaurant. And three of my childhood friends, people who have known me for years, are sitting at a table eating some short ribs and chicken. And I showed my mom, I said, "Mom, I passed. I made it." And she starts celebrating. And she was saying, "My son's going to be a police officer." All three of my friends looked at me. I won't call them friends. I'll call them associates. Look, because my friends would never desert me. Looked at me, stood up, walked out of the restaurant, and wanted nothing to do with me anymore. And I couldn't believe it. I hadn't even put on the badge yet. But it was affecting my quote unquote blackness, so to speak. You know, as we're in the age of identity politics, you know, there's a certain way you have to identify yourself as a black man. And I guess they didn't see me as a black man anymore. They saw me as the enemy, and I hadn't even put on a uniform yet. So nonetheless, I was raised not to really care about what people thought about me. I had a goal. I wanted to take care of my wife, and I wanted to get married and be a good supporter. And I joined. And I was, before joining, I'll never forget, my wife's side of the family, they didn't have a very good relationship with the police. In fact, it was horrendous. You know, you're talking about police officers back in the 70s kidnapping my mother-in-law and driving around a block threatening to hurt her. You know, cousins of theirs who were shot, you know, unarmed and things of that nature. They were not fans of the police. So I kept getting it from all sides, you know. From my mother-in-law's side, it was, "Don't let those quote-unquote white boys change you. Don't let those white boys change you. Here's what they did to me back in 1960 this." And everything was past tense. Everything was past tense. And it was scaring me. It was scaring me. And, of course, my dad, he was a little disappointed at first that I joined because, of course, every father wants his son to continue the legacy of the business. But that just wasn't for me. So he was telling me, you know, about all the horror stories that my uncle saw on the job, and all these things were swirling in my mind. So I'll never forget, it was the Christmas night. I proposed to my wife. She said yes, thank God. And the next morning, December 26, 1995, I was standing in what's called the black line. It was a tradition in the police academy that when you're on your first day at the academy, all applicants have to stand on a black line. And basically what happens is they're testing your will. They're testing you. You have your instructors yelling at you and barking at you, seeing if you had the temperament or to be a police officer. And I think we had several of my classmates quit. And the whole time I'm thinking, I know these guys are about to call me the N-word. It never happened. Never happened. In the academy, 90% of what we learned was more about human relations and Spanish than how to keep our heads from being blown off our shoulders. That's how crazy it was. It's like it was complete opposite or juxtaposed to what my family and friends were telling me. And I was surprised at how open they allowed me to be. I was able to share how many African-Americans felt about the police and my experiences with the police. And no one shunned me. They listened. And it was really a great experience. It actually helped me break down stereotypes that I had of my white classmates and the other classmates I had. So, but that didn't cure me yet.
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0: And we continue with Our American Stories and with Senior Lead Officer in Los Angeles, Dion Joseph. Let's continue where we last left off.
13: Then I ended up graduating from the academy, and I ended up in the field in Venice Beach. And I'll never forget, my first training officer was basically abusive to me. He was very, very cruel. His whole mantra was, it's my job not to hire you, to get you fired. And basically, I was this close to getting fired. And my second training officer was a department legend. His name was Bill Snowden. And they told me to study up on him. And I pulled some of his police reports. And I'm looking at this guy. He made 2,300 arrests in a black neighborhood called Oakland.

I'm like, oh my God, I'm about to work with this guy, a white guy who was arrested 2,300 black people in a small part of Venice Beach. And I was like, all the things my family was telling me and all the things they put in my heart, you know, was like swelling up inside me. And I was scared. So finally I meet the man and we get in the car and I work with him, and he drove me over to Oakwood where he patrols. And it was the strangest thing. I'm driving through the area and with this 6'4" blonde haired, blue eyed white guy with a big old mustache, right? The stereotypical vision of what people would think a racist cop would look like. And as he's driving through the community, I'm hearing this. Hey, Snow. Hey, God bless you, Snowden. Hey, thanks for helping my cousin, Snowden. Oh my God, hey, thanks for helping my cousin while he was in jail, Snowden. I'm sitting here like, what the hell is this, you know? Is this guy scaring the community so bad that they just smile away? I thought it was in an episode of The Godfather or something like that. It was weird. And he saw the look on my face, and he pulled the car over. He says, you got something on your mind? I was like, sir, I don't understand it. You're in a black community. You arrested half the people here and their mother. Why do these people love you? And he said this, he said, Dion, this is Oakwood. It's one of the most violent areas in the city. You know, I'm not here because these people are black. I'm here because if I'm not, people die. These people understand why we're here. But what they also want you to do is, whether you're arresting them or counseling them or whatever, you make sure you treat them with dignity and respect. That's all they want from us. And he said, as long as you work for me, young man, you will treat everyone we contact with dignity and respect. And I was like, whew, thank God. Another stereotype was completely broken down that my family was feeding me. And it really, really helped me break my tunnel vision about, you know, groups of people, you know, especially white police officers. So, and it wasn't that he was giving me permission to do that. I already knew that that was the cop I wanted to be. It was just good to know that an officer of his stature, this legend, this department legend, believed in the same thing I believed in. And it was a pleasure working with this man. After my probation was up, he literally saved my career. I graduated from probation and ended up at Central Division. And Central Division is where Skid Row is. Now, I wasn't really excited about going to Skid Row at all. I remember one of my training officers telling me, he said, Dion, you have to wear a body condom to work there. The people have hepatitis, AIDS, HIV, they got needles in their pocket. You're gonna get in their use of force and get stuck with a needle and give your wife the herpes. And I was like, oh my God. At the time I was a germaphobe. I would like wear 5 gloves to search people, you know? That's just who I was. And it really scared me. And then he also said, the cops there are also fat and lazy. They just let people do anything they wanna do over there. I was like, what? Oh man. So I get on the freeway. And I'm driving, it's a hot summer day, I think it's in June or July. And I'm looking at the beautiful, picturesque LA skyline. And I'm like, this can't be that bad. Look, the bank tower's over there. Look at all these skyscrapers, and can't be that bad. I get off on 6th Street. And as I get off on 6th Street, I'm at the basin of the West Coast symbol of America's economic might and power. And I'm seeing people in business suits. I'm seeing people drinking coffee, smoking cigarettes, getting ready to go for work. And I said, what is my training officer talking about? This is great. Now, you know, if you get to some bad places, there's like about a mile and a half stretch of territory that kind of warns you first. You are now entering Hoodville. Get ready. This did not happen here. As soon as I crossed Spring Street, I'll never forget. It was like I tripped and fell into Dante's Inferno, Mad Max Thunderdome, Waterworld, any natural disaster movie. I think an airplane fell from the sky. It was just, they're really that bad. I'll never forget the smells. I remember seeing people having sex on the sidewalk. I remember seeing people shooting up and smoking crack right 2 blocks from a police station in broad daylight. I remember trash piled so high that it came up to your knees, tents rocking, people arguing in the street. And I remember the saddest thing I saw was a young man in a hospital gown walking in the middle of the street talking to himself. Clearly, he was mentally ill and had been thrown away. And I said to myself, God, I can't fix this. I'm going to put my transfer in as soon as I get into the station. I get into the station, and sure enough, it was the same thing. The same things I smelled and saw on the outside was inside, sitting on the bench, waiting to get transported to jail. I'm seeing parolees, gang members, homeless people, mentally ill people, handcuffed to the bench, yelling, screaming, headbutting each other, set tripping. And I'm like, wow. And I'm noticing the officers are just typing like nothing's happening. And I look at one of my classmates. I'm like, do you see what the hell is happening here? And she just

0: lit some incense and kept on talking. I was like, what happened? You know? And I get upstairs and I'm like, go put my transfer in. And there was a sergeant who used to call us all hermano or brother in Spanish. He said, hey, hermano, you're Officer Joseph. Hey, your first 2 months is going to be spent working the front desk of Central Station. And I was like, oh, thank God. God answered my prayer. So I was like, oh, I don't have to deal with this crap. 2 months working the front desk. I was wrong. I'm at the front desk and it was the first of the month. And every 5, 10 to 20 minutes, somebody came in from Skid Row with their arm broken backwards where they could swing it 45 degrees the other way. One lady came in with her cheeks lacerated. It's like she had a second mouth. You could see her teeth. Another man walked into the station holding his stomach and moves his hand and his intestines fell out. And I couldn't believe what I was seeing. And the common thread with all of these people were, I don't want a police report. I just want an ambulance to take me to the hospital. I have to live here. Because what I didn't realize, or what I did realize, was the station was in the heart of where? Skid Row. I also discovered the cops there weren't fat and lazy. They were just working in a time where the justice system didn't support their efforts, kind of what we're living in right now. So I'm like, man, get me off this front desk. I can't take it. And then I get my first basic patrol car, and it was Chinatown. Like, Chinatown, yes. Culture, people in the park stretching and doing Tai Chi and great eating spots. And I'm telling you, it was beautiful. Your blood pressure went down just parking there, right? And I'm about to write my first ticket. I was there only 5 minutes. About to write my first ticket at Alpine and Yale, if I remember correctly. And we get a call. 181, respond to 7th and San Julian for the attack in progress. Back then, attack meant rape, sexual assault. So we're driving like bats out of hell to get down there. And sure enough, we get there. And there's a woman sitting with her legs crossed, rocking back and forth. She was literally torn to shreds, face messed up, bleeding, skirt torn. And people were standing around her mocking her. And I get out of the car and I try to talk to her and she wouldn't talk to me. And all I hear are these gang members, excuse my French, saying, oh, that ain't gonna talk to you. Oh, you must be new here. Get your ass back in the car, man. She ain't gonna tell you nothing. And literally she told me nothing. I had to take a Jane Doe assault report. Called her an ambulance and that was that. And I couldn't believe what I saw. So my partner and I said, let's not go back here today.
1: And you're listening to Active Senior Lead Officer in Los Angeles, Dion Joseph, share the story of his life and his work in Los Angeles as a police officer. And that first assignment in Venice Beach, boy, I can only describe that neighborhood as sketchy. I was there at around the same time he was. I was living there. And it's much different now, but it was sketchy and dangerous, and still can be late at night. And there was that training officer who he reported to. Well, we've all had people we've had to report to that were, let's just say, people we hoped to never report to again. And then came his training officer in Oakwood, who fit the stereotype of what he thought, well, white racist cops look like. Tall, blonde, blue eyes, and a mustache. Only the black people he was serving in that neighborhood loved him. And they loved him for a simple reason. He was there to serve them. He kept telling them again and again that he wasn't just there to treat the people with dignity who didn't commit crimes, but to even commit to the principle that the perps and the suspects themselves deserve to be treated with dignity and respect. And then came Skid Row and Chinatown. When we come back, more of the story of Dion Joseph here on Our American Stories.

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14: And we continue with Our American Stories and with law enforcement consultant, author, and active senior lead officer in Los Angeles, Dion Joseph. Let's pick up where we last left off.
15: We get back to Chinatown, and once again, we get to 5th and San Julian for an ADW in progress. We get there, and first we're wondering where the basic car for that area is, and they're tied up with three people they arrested. It's kind of a picture of how dangerous it was down there. We get to 5th and San Julian, and I see a man sitting, holding his chest on the sidewalk, and sure enough, somebody stabbed him and punctured his lung. And he points down the street to the man who did it, and I was like,

The guy was walking like he wasn't running away. So I call the ambulance for him. We go to detain this guy. And I'll never forget him saying to me, "Oh, why are you so hard up? I'm going to be out in about 2 days. DA is going to reject this case." And I'm like, "No, he's not. I went to the station because one thing I can't stand is when you hurt people who are poor or downtrodden. You know, it's part of my DNA. So I went to this station and I wrote the world's greatest police report. And I struggled because I was from a unified school district that really didn't give a crap about me, right? I literally had an English teacher that said, "Deion, all you got to do is put your name on the paper and we'll give you a C." And I did that, taking the easy way out. So to this day, I still struggle with dangling participles and antecedents. And, you know, as a result of not trying, that's my fault, not his. Anyway, I sat down and wrote the greatest police report in the world, dotted every I, crossed every T, colons everywhere, quotations in the right place. It was beautiful. Gave it to the watch commander, and his watch commander, we called him the Red Pen. And he would keep a red pen, and for new officers, he would just completely rip up their reports because he was an English major. And I think I saw a tear in his eye. He said, "Joseph, this is the world's greatest police report." I'm exaggerating, of course. And I was like, "Thank you, sir." Took the guy to jail, and I just knew that I was going to get a victim, a homeless victim, some justice. I came back 2 days later. I'm driving down the street, and I guess who I see? The bald head guy who stabbed him. And he looked at me and said, "I told you." I was upset. I was livid. I went into the detective's office and I said, "Hey, I wrote the hell out of that report." And the detective said, "You sure did, Officer Joseph. It was a great report." And she showed me the disposition of the district attorney's office. And it says DA reject because the victim is a drug addict and because they're homeless. I would ask anybody, does that sound fair to you? And the answer is absolutely not. You know, justice should not be dealt to people who we believe are perfect people. You know, it's for everybody. And that was a moment that changed my life. You always find a catalyst, and that was my catalyst for why I decided to kind of stay and be a champion on top of my DNA. The reason why people thought I was crazy for being in Skid Row enthusiastically, right, was because of my parents. Were engaged in outreach their entire life. Their 47-year marriage, they helped raise 41 foster children on top of their four children and three grandchildren. And so I was around for about 17 of those kids. And you would think I would have a little resentment for not getting 100% of my parents' love. But no, it was actually wonderful to see my parents change these kids' lives, whether they were with us for 2 weeks or for 2 years. And the cool thing about my parents, it wasn't just about the kids. They would often sneak and counsel the parents. So the parents would end up being better parents when the kids finally went back to them. And I'll never forget, we took in kids who were sexually assaulted, homeless, neglected, malnourished. We even took home a neo-Nazi. And this kid's father told him, "Don't eat the N-word's food. I'm going to come sneak a Big Mac to you." And I couldn't believe it, right? So the father never came with that Big Mac. So after about the third or fourth day, I think, the kid got hungry and we caught him in the refrigerator sneaking some collard greens and black eyed peas. And and it was delicious and he didn't die. He realized that the N-word's foods, it's not going to kill you, right? And after about another month with us, he thought he was black. He was like, "Man, you know, we got pulled over by the police." And this kid was like, "You just thought this could be black." And we're all like, no, kid, no, don't do that. I'll never forget that. It was a road trip to Louisiana. It was hilarious. And he didn't want to go back to his own dad. He ended up thankfully being sent to his mother, who wasn't a neo-Nazi. And just watching my parents change the life of these kids was incredible to me. Then my dad, he was a self-made man, grew up in the Jim Crow South, dealt with real tangible racism, not this transferred racism that we're dealing with today. We got kids today acting like they've lived through Jim Crow, and they have no idea what real tangible, palpable, cross-burning, you sit on the back of the bus racism is like. My dad grew up in that. And because of being so poor and so broke, being abandoned by his family at times, he turned to crime. And of course, he changed his life, found the Lord, met my mom in church, or actually fell in love with my mom in church. They met at a hospital. And basically, he said, "I was never going to hurt anybody again to get what I needed." So when he became a successful businessman, he would always reach back and hire individuals who reminded him of himself. And I didn't know this. I was going through my background investigations with the department. And they, of course, one of the questions they ask is, "Have you ever associated with any known felons?" And of course,

0: 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I was telling the truth.
1: Hell no. I'm squeaky clean. You guys check me out. You guys talked to my fourth grade teacher. What the hell? You know this, right? And turns out my dad says, sorry, son, you did. I said, what are you talking about? He said, you remember Cowboy the Framer? Yeah. Oh, he is an ex-murderer. What? You remember Andre, the guy you dig ditches with? I was like, yeah. He was a drug dealer. And I was like, oh, what? But I calmed down when I realized the beauty of what my dad did. He gave people a second chance who reminded him of himself. And if they wanted that second chance, he was going to help them. He believed in hands up, not hands outs. He believed in hands up, giving people a hand up. So watching this inspired me. And I loved, he never called his employees his employees. He always called them his friends. And I was like amazed by this. And you'll never hear me call a person in Skid Row a bum, a hobo, a transient. I will always call them my friends, even if they're cussing me out. I will always call them my friends. And then lastly, my mother and father fed the homeless religiously every Saturday, cooking fresh home-cooked meals as if she was cooking for her family, and taking it down to parks and helping families. And she did that up until she got sick and passed away. So after about 3 months of being in Skid Row, all fears went away and I realized that I was home. This is what my parents were preparing me for. And all I was doing was, in my own way, carrying out their mission. And I fell in love with trying to help and change the culture of Skid Row. As a patrol cop, I loved the community then just as much as I did now. I just went about it differently. I arrested everybody and their mother. You know, that's what I did. If you were selling crack, if you were assaulting people, if you murdered somebody, I'm going to drive up and I'm going to stuff you in the back of my car along with several of your friends if I can. And that's a noble effort. There's nothing wrong with that. Nothing racist or cold about that. You know, you break the law, you got to do the time. But what it did was it kind of left, it gave me a perception problem to the community because I didn't have time to stop and say what I was doing or why. Because I was so busy, it was just like, I'm just here to arrest black people. So I ended up getting one of many names at the time, RoboCop. I've had many names. So the first name was Uncle Tom, a house Negro, white man's bootlicking lap dog. I heard that one, right? Yeah. The combinations were just incredible. Then came RoboCop because I walked like a robot. I had all this gear on me and it's like you couldn't get away from me. I knew every crevice of the area.
2: And you're listening to Dion Joseph tell one heck of a story, not just about himself, not just about the people he defends and calls his friends, those people on Skid Row, but also the model that his family provided for him, adopting so many people whose society would cast off. And you know, here on this show, we tell stories about people whose society casts off, but great people, particularly people of faith, well, give a second chance. And give a real second chance, a hand up, not a handout. And they're very different things. And you could hear it in Dion Joseph's voice and even a chuckle explaining the difference between a hand up and a handout. When we come back, more of this remarkable story. It's a story about so many things, but in the end, about grace and love behind a badge. The story of Dion Joseph continues here on Our American Stories.
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25: And we continue with Our American Stories. And law enforcement consultant, author, and active senior lead officer in Los Angeles, Dion Joseph. Let's continue with the story.
26: So then after about 7 years in the street and 2 years undercover, I got the opportunity to become a senior lead officer, another job I didn't want. So I became a senior lead officer, and, you know, I didn't want to smile, wave, and kiss babies. I wanted to go back to doing what I was usually doing, fighting bad crime and getting bad guys off the street. But I was doing the same thing, expecting the same results, or different results. And I looked back on all the arrests I made and all the actions I took to try to make the community better, and nothing changed because, that once again, the justice system. For every bad guy I put in jail, they were out the next day and they were replaced by two more. So something I'll never forget, and I don't mean to preach, but I'm sitting on Main Street, frustrated. Main Street was one of the most dangerous streets at the time, and I'm parked there, and I'm seeing drug deals happening all over the place, right in front of my face. And I said, I just parked my car and said a prayer. I said, God, how can I fix this? You know, these people are suffering. What can I do? And all I heard in my spirit was, stay here. Okay. I parked my car there for 6 hours. And what happened was, the drug dealers, what they expected me to do is park a few minutes and leave. But I stayed there for 6 hours. It was so funny because drug dealers kept coming up to my car going, hey, ain't it time for you to go do something else? Ain't it time for you to go home? And something told me on the spirit, said, I am home. And they were like, wow. So I left, and it's about three quarters of them came back. I came back, parked for another hour. They left.

Now it was a half. I kept doing it until it was like no drug dealers on the block. And I did this for a week. I call it the sit down technique. And about 7 days after doing it, I saw this man come up to me. There's something called the silent majority in any community. These are the people who, they support police, they support law and order, but they have a figurative and literal gun to their head telling them not to talk to the police, even if you get stabbed, raped, or shot. And this man knocks on my window, and I'm thinking he's gonna be another drug dealer asking me to leave. And I roll down the window, and he says, "Hey, I don't know who you are, but don't you ever leave this block. This is the first time I've been able to walk down this street in about 15 years. It worked. And I said, okay, it's working on this block, so let me switch to the next block. So I called it the sit-down technique, and it started to reduce crime. I was reducing crime by myself, and I reduced crime 18% with no resources. And people couldn't believe it. They couldn't believe that Main Street was clean, Winston Street was clean, some parts of Fifth Street were getting clean. It was crazy. But I couldn't do it for long. A lot of people focus on me, but I couldn't do it myself. So as I was starting to lose ground, God sent some incredible officers to help me hold down Main Street and the streets that I took care of until the Safer Cities Initiative. And that's when 50 incredible officers were brought to the division to focus on Skid Row and help reduce crime. And while they went on the offensive, I went on the defensive and tried to build relationships to let the community know that we're not doing this to you, we're doing this for you. Because we had activists in the area who were actively telling them that we were trying to get rid of them, we wanted to criminalize them, and none of that was true. What are the police supposed to do when 95 human beings die from non-homicidal deaths in 1 year in a 50-block radius? What are we supposed to do, let it happen? That's the cruelty. The cruelty is not enforced in the law. The cruelty is not enforced in the law. What are we supposed to do about that? Sit on our hands because it's not, the optics aren't friendly? No. We refuse to do that. We recognize the Skid Row accounted for like 50% of all the crime in the area, and we went in. And it wasn't just enforcement. It was enhancements, outreach, and we were arresting people for the sake of getting them to programs that they normally would refuse without a push. But now for the first time in my career, we had the justice system working with us. Parole, probation, the DA's office, everybody was on board. We have to fix Skid Row. It's a disaster. And during that time, I always say, if you want somebody to change, you have to create an environment conducive to that. That's common sense. That's not political. That's not left or right. And I'll never forget, during the time where we created the environment through enforcement, enhancement, and outreach, it made certain individuals ready for help. So as a senior lead officer, I began networking with housing agencies inside Skid Row and outside of Skid Row. I did that on my own because I know there were individuals who were desperately wanting to get off the street. Not everybody, but I housed about 150 people in 10 years who were ready because of our push. Now, that's nothing. In Skid Row, there's about 2,000 people on average who choose to sleep in the street. There's very few people who aren't there by choice, okay? I would say about 35% of the individuals are there because the party, because this is a place they can go and do their thing. Many people aren't homeless. But why didn't those other 2,000 come for help? Because they weren't ready. They weren't ready. But by the grace of God, due to the push, we got 150 people off the streets. And then through the initiative, we got a lot, 2,225 individuals signed up for programs. Now, I'm not saying everybody completed the program, but about 30% of them, in my estimation, did. And people were going home. People were reuniting with family members. We were finding missing people, murderers. It was a beautiful time. And then I used my resources to build bridges with the community, community members that normally wouldn't talk to the police. Of course, you had your extreme activist groups. There's no talking to them. They don't want to sit at the table. They say they want to sit at the table. No, they want to completely turn it over just to feel a sense of power that ends up doing more damage to the people they claim they're trying to help than anything else. It made me realize that community policing, grassroots community policing does work, but you got to put the work in. You can't be scared. And I helped this group get paint, trash cans to beautify the community. They literally clean the community up better than the city did. No shot at the city. It's just these folks were more passionate about it. They painted murals saying, these are black people, right? Saying we want clean, safe, healthy streets. Black people, you know? But the news never reported this stuff. Skid Row was relatively safe and they did it on purpose. You know, they only want one narrative about the police, right? But the reality is during 2005 and 2000,

0: 2011, Skid Row was a relatively safe place to live. Here are the effects of it. And it was just a beautiful time. I have no regrets. I've saved more lives than anybody who criticizes me for being a police officer. And everyone who criticizes me, they either turn their head and look the other way. I would not change this career or the path that I've taken for anything in the world. I'm still going to continue to try to be a light in a dark place for the. I remember every time I go on vacation, if I'm gone 30 days and I come back, it's like their long lost father just came home. Damn, RoboCop, where you been, man? It's been crazy out here. I'm like, you remember I was telling you about Bill Snowden, you know, him driving down the street and people screaming his name from the rooftop. The same thing happens to me. People don't understand why I'm so passionate. You can call me crazy. You can call me whatever you want. I touch these things, and until you touch it, you will never, ever understand why I'm so passionate about bringing in a sense of order to Skid Row. Yes, law enforcement is such an important component. Anything you want to do, whether it's a noble cause, such as get people safe and clean, or have a concert. If it's not safe, no one's going to go. If you want to run a school, if it's not safe, kids aren't going to learn. And I believe public safety is the cornerstone of all of that. I believe in crime control. And when you say that, people start shaking. And you know, but the truth is, I also believe in due process. And we need to stop vilifying the concept of law enforcement, because places like Skid Row needs order. If we're going to save lives down there, if we're going to get people into these programs, we need the justice system to work again in the manner it did before, where if I brought a drug addict to you, you put them in a mandatory drug program. That doesn't exist anymore. So all I can do right now is just be visible and try to deter people from getting hurt. But that's the system. I'm not saying this because I hate the homeless. I'm saying this because I care about them. This is not a police perspective. It's coming from the perspective of a human being who cares, who just happens to be a cop. And that's me in a nutshell.
1: And a terrific job on the production, editing, and story gathering by our own Greg Hengler. And a special thanks to Dion Joseph for sharing his story. And it's a heck of a story one all of us can learn from. That moment he was on Main Street watching drug dealers, as he said, everywhere around him. And he offered up that prayer to God, Lord, how can I help this? He heard two words from God, stay here. And it's what he did. And he did what he called the sit-down technique, and that is just sit down. And what do you know, just by his presence, well, the drug dealers slowly started to fade away. In fact, one of them even walked up to him and sort of said, hey, when are you going home? Ain't it time for you to go home? His rebuttal was, I am home. And then that knock on the window, I don't know who you are, but don't leave the block. Don't leave the block. By the way, this is a call to arms for so many men and women who can, well, sit and be present on a block that might have problems. Just your presence can make the difference. You don't have to be a law enforcement officer to make a difference by doing the sit. This story was about so many things. Public safety being a cornerstone, but due process too, and compassion and mercy and love for the least of these. The story of RoboCop Dion Joseph. No robot at all. Here on Our American Stories.

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1: SpaceX set to debut a new version of the world's most powerful reusable rocket and spacecraft in a flight test that's scheduled for May 19th. Engineers have taken lessons from nearly a dozen earlier flights. The flight's success could be key to NASA's ongoing plan to return astronauts to the moon's surface and create a permanent moon base, building upon NASA's successful Artemis II lunar mission and flyby test flight. Michelle Franzen, ABC News.
0: Millions in the western states facing another day of record-breaking heat. An extreme heat warning is in place for a third day in a row in Phoenix, where temperatures reached up to 108 degrees on Tuesday, and a heat advisory in Central California, with temperatures also predicted to be in the triple digits. Dave Packer, ABC News.
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8: 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Up next, the story of an ordinary man who did something extraordinary when he found out about an issue not very many people think about, child bedlessness. Here's Luke Michelson of Sleep in Heavenly Peace to tell his story of selflessness. Our words, by the way, not his. Take it away, Luke.
9: You know, I'm from a small town, Kimberly, Idaho. 3,700 people. I went to school there, graduated there, and built my family up. And I had my whole career lined out. I worked for a local water treatment company and was going to be buying it and had my retirement set. I mean, I was all planned out. And in 2012, personally, I was kind of going through this life crisis, both faith and personal crisis, you know, where you just don't know what your mark is on this world. You don't know if this is the job you need to be in, if this is the faith you should believe in. Am I being a good dad? Am I providing everything for my family? And at the time, in my church service, I was what was called the young men's president. Like a youth pastor, and a young men's president is responsible for the spiritual growth and the activity of the young men's program, which was boys ages 12 to 16, 17. At that time, the church's activity program we followed was the Boy Scouts. So I was kind of the leader over the Boy Scout leaders. And one day we were sitting with the other church auxiliary leaders and talking about the needs of not just the congregation, but other people within the community. And there was one family in particular that was talked about. They were the local school bus driver. She drove bus. The father suffered a little bit from some mental health.

0: So I had a hard time holding down a job, and they were just trying to make it. And what was unique about them too, they were just right downtown Kimberly. They were in some apartment complexes I didn't even know existed. But what shocked me the most was they had kids and they were all sleeping on the floor. Now, I'd never heard of that before. You know, I always thought certainly kids have beds and places to sleep. But when I heard about this, it just something struck me wrong. I just said, this is wrong, and I wanted to do something about it. I wanted to get my scouts involved. I wanted them to get an Xbox controller out of their hands and get a drill and a sander in it and teach them skills, but also the value of giving back and giving back to maybe even one of their peers in school. And so I went home after that meeting and measured this. We had this bunk bed my daughter was sleeping on at the time, and I measured it and looked at it and said, you know, I think I could do this. I didn't have any tools. I had to borrow my wife's tools. But it was fun. You know, we took these boys and put them to work in my garage. And, you know, after 3 or 4 days, lo and behold, we had a finished bunk bed. And it was so much fun. I never saw, in all the time I was serving as a young men's president, I never saw the boys so engaged in an activity. I mean, it was hard. It's hard enough to get teenage boys off their screens. And they really took after it. And so did I. We just had a great time. But then it came to the night that we were going to deliver this bed to this family, this bunk bed. And I couldn't go. I had to stay back and clean my garage. And but all the kids and their parents went, and the other church leaders went to this family. And the next day, I just heard how amazing it was. The family was so appreciative. The kids loved it. And what was shocking to me and great was how my Boy Scouts loved it. It was just such a great moment. I felt a little cheated because I didn't get to go, but I got to see the results from the Happy Scouts. Well, that night, sitting on the couch, you know, you have one of these moments. And it was first week of December, planning for Christmas, figuring out how we're going to pay for things. And I don't know, I had this moment of just despair and, you know, what is this all about? My kids are here complaining about the presents they're not going to get because I told them not. And, you know, as a father, I should be providing for them, but I want to teach them something. I don't know, you know, where's my mark in life? And this all just seemed to be stirring around in my brain. And then I thought, I felt so much joy and happiness when I was building that bunk bed with my scouts, that I want that with my family. I want these kids of mine to appreciate what they have, but also learn the joy of giving back. And so I remember I just got up off the couch, walked out to the garage. Everybody's going, where's Dad going? And I said, you know what? I've got some leftover wood. We're going to build another bed, and you're going to come help me. I had no clue who to give it to. I remember thinking, okay, does anybody know anybody that has a child sleeping on the floor? Because I sure didn't. And it was suggested to me to put it on Facebook in one of these little buy-sell trade groups. And so that's what I did. I was a little hesitant at first because I'm pretty sure, you know, you put something on one of those sites is free. It doesn't matter what it is. You're going to get all sorts of people that want it. But what happened was quite different than what I expected. Although we did get some people's requests, I got more people that wanted to help out. And I labeled it as, you know, hey, this is a family Christmas project. We just wanted to help a family out with a bed. So if you know of any kids that are sleeping on the floor, let us know. But I got more people saying, oh my gosh, that's great. How can I help? Can I bring some quilts and some pillows? It was just really neat to see the community come alive. That was shocking to me. But what hit me the most is I did end up talking to a good friend of mine, Tenille Claridge, who's was working with a homeless transition type agency, and she had this family.
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0: And we continue with Our American Stories and with Luke Michelson, the founder of Sleep in Heavenly Peace. Let's pick up where we last left off. Here's Luke.
9: I call it my Haley story. So Haley and her mom had been living in a car. Haley was 6 years old, never had a bed, been sleeping in the backseat of her mom's car. And they just got a home. And I thought, oh my gosh, this is perfect. This is exactly what I wanted for this Christmas gift. And so me and a buddy went out to this house to deliver this first bed. And as we walked in the door, you know, I'd seen poverty before, but I hadn't seen it through the eyes of a child. And this child, you wouldn't have been able to tell that she's destitute. She was so happy she had a house. But the only thing in the house was a can of soup sitting on a hot plate that was resting on a milk carton, one of those crates. And that was it. That was the only thing in the house. But she was so excited. I met the mom and met her. And I said, show me where your bedroom is. And she pulled me back into her bedroom. Never had one before. And when I walked into this room, boy, there's a room that you, I'm sure you could probably see in your

find, holes in the carpet and wallpaper ripped. But what was the most shocking thing to me, and to this day, it'll stick with me forever, is this pile of clothes that were sitting in the corner. And that's where little Haley slept. She'd come home from school and put her PJs on and sleep on her clothes and then put her school clothes on in the morning and go to school. And it just, to look at this happy child, and then to see the conditions she was sleeping in, I was overcome with joy that we were bringing her a bed. And so we brought this bed in, and of course in pieces, and as we started assembling it, you could see her trying to figure it out what we were doing, and then once she realized it was a bed, she just erupted, grabbing the bed, grabbing us, hugging us, hugging the bed, kissing the bed. I'd never seen that before. It was just a overwhelming feeling of bringing a child something that they love so dear. It's kind of like, Christmas morning when you bring your child their favorite present. That's close to how it felt, but far more emotional for me. And then to look over and see this mom of 6 years trying to provide for her daughter, tears running down her face. And I was raised by a single mom too, so it really touched me, knowing that she struggled mentally and probably physically to try to get this child the best care that she deserves. And the car was the best she could do at the time, and now her daughter has a bed, a mattress, a comfortable place to sleep. It was just overwhelming. I remember driving home. It was about a half hour from where I lived, and me and my friend Jordan really didn't say much to each other. I mean, it was kind of, did that just happen? It was amazing. And I remember about the time we got home, I thought, you know what, for the few hours and a few days that took me and my family to do and solve a problem like that, that was well worth my time. No kid was going to sleep on the floor in my town if I had anything to do with it. And that was kind of the motto I lived by. The Saturday afternoon football games or the fishing that I did quite often just didn't seem near as important, near as fun, near as fulfilling as it used to be. I wanted to build beds. And so we decided we were going to build as many beds as we could that Christmas holiday. And I remember my wife said, well, you got to call it something. And I said, well, how about Beds for Babes? First of all, she said, no. That's not a very good Google search, by the way. So I said, well, what do we call it then? And she said, well, how about Sleep in Heavenly Peace? And, Christmas time and Silent Night. It was just perfect. It was exactly what we wanted to leave the child in, was something that they could sleep in peace with. And so we called it Sleep in Heavenly Peace, a.k.a. SHP. That year, we took our whole Christmas fund, and that's what we did. And I landed at Lowe's. Store manager says, you know what? I love this project, what you're doing. You can have 50% off anything you buy. And so, of course, we bought some drills and some hardware and of course, wood. And we ended up able to build a total of 22 beds that Christmas and deliver them all before Christmas came. And many, many times have I heard that a bed for a child at that time of year was the only Christmas present that they were going to get. We built 25 beds the next year, and then 50 the year after that, and it just doubled every year. But 2015, we became a nonprofit, and it was crazy. We built 160 beds, something like that. And it just, the more we built, the more people found out, and the more people found out, the more they wanted to do it. Then all of a sudden, we had friends in other states and people that didn't know us in other states that wanted to do the same thing. So we started putting them on as chapters and teaching them how we're doing it. And then I got a call, actually it was an email about this agency in New York that wanted to do an article on us and wanted to fly all the way from New York to Twin Falls, Idaho,
and do this magazine article on us. And I thought,

0: that was kind of weird. Okay, great. Well, lo and behold, I didn't know. Everybody else knew, but I didn't know that it was this little Facebook watch series called Returning the Favor, which isn't so little. And the main host was Mike Rowe, Dirty Jobs Guy. And so he came out and surprised us with a space that we desperately needed as we were building beds in garages. We needed the space, and they provided a space for us for 3 years. But more importantly, that episode was viewed by 10 million plus people. And when this hit me, even work, even that life plan didn't seem as important to me. And so I quit. I didn't have a job at the time. I didn't know what I was going to do. I took a huge pay cut, but really it was walking into the unknown. But it didn't matter. Like I didn't care whether I was going to live in a shed or or really have to go without, because my joy did not come from the number of zeros behind my paycheck, but it came from the number of kids that I could help. Looking back at it right now, I just cringe at the thought that I would have ever considered anything else. I think year to date, we're probably over 6,000 people that have requested to become a chapter for their own area. And now we're in four different countries, and we build over 50,000 beds a year, built and delivered to kids all across the country. 12 years ago, if you told me I was gonna build beds for kids as my goal in life and purpose in life, I probably would have laughed. It wasn't anything on my radar, but it just took one child and one situation and one family to see just how much I could make a difference in their life by just putting something together as simple as a bed. And now it's my whole life.
1: And a terrific job on the editing, production, and storytelling by our own Monty Montgomery. And a special thanks to Luke Michelson for sharing his story of how sleep in heavenly peace was born. And it all started with that little girl who was sleeping in the back seat of her mother's car, and the joy he felt delivering that bed in that house she'd finally had. An overwhelming feeling, he described the joy he felt. And soon those Saturday football games and fishing weren't as important to him as making more beds and feeling that feeling again. And pretty soon he turned over his entire Christmas fund, built 22 beds, then 25, then the nonprofit forms, then Mike Rowe comes in, and then of course he gives it all up. And now there are 6,000 chapters, and he's making 50,000 beds a year. A pure and beautiful American dream story, the story of sleep in heavenly peace, Luke Michelson's story, here on Our American Story.
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9: And we continue with Our American Stories. Up next, one of our favorite types of stories about artistic imagination, about creating something from nothing. This is the story of a song you all know, but don't know how it came to be. Some believe it's a song about a girl. Others believe it's a song about a place, a state, the Peachtree State. The two men who wrote the music and lyrics, Hoagy Carmichael and Stuart Gorel, can't answer that question. They died a long time ago. But the story of how the song Georgia on My Mind came to be, and a song that the world would come to know, is a quintessentially American story. Hoagy Carmichael was born in Bloomington, Indiana, in 1899. His father, he took on whatever jobs he could to help pay the bills, first as a horse-drawn taxi driver, and later as an electrician. His mom played piano for a living. Throughout his youth, his family struggled to make ends meet. The defining event in his early life sprang from tragedy. In 1918, the Spanish flu ravaged the

0: country, and his baby sister Joanna was not spared. Her death was something Carmichael would never forget, and it would fuel his ambition. Here's a quote from Carmichael. "We couldn't afford a good doctor or a good attention, and that's when I vowed I would never again be broke in my life." He graduated from Indiana University and its law school, and soon began to practice law in Indianapolis. But his real interest, his real talent, and where he'd end up making his living was in the world of entertainment. Music, specifically coming up with the melodies to some of Tin Pan Alley's greatest hits, was his particular and peculiar genius. Carmichael attributed his melodic gift to his roots in jazz and his love of jazz pianists, which he got from his mother, who loved to play ragtime. "I listened to them constantly," he told anyone who would listen. As a teenager, he spent long hours in a black neighborhood called Bucktown, where outstanding jazz players often convened. American composer and author Alec Wilder described Carmichael as the most talented, inventive, sophisticated, and jazz-oriented of all the great craftsmen of pop songs in the first half of the 20th century. Few people ever write one standard, but Carmichael wrote a bunch. Stardust, The Nearness of You, Skylark, In the Cool, Cool, Cool of the Evening, and of course, his most well-known composition, Georgia on My Mind. Gorel, the song's lyricist, was born in Knox, Indiana, and went to college with Carmichael. The two became friends, and after hearing his pal play a new melody at a party, Gorel pulled an all-nighter and ended up with the lyrics for the song. Gorel would go on to become a banker. He never wrote another lyric in his life. Completed in 1930, the song was initially covered by a number of artists, including Louis Armstrong and Hoagy Carmichael himself. Here's Carmichael singing his version of his song.
1: Georgia, Georgia, the whole day through, just an old sweet song keeps Georgia on my mind.
0: The song failed to find an audience when it was released, Carmichael's version or anyone else's, and it lingered for decades in his back catalog. By the 1950s, Carmichael's career began to fade with the ascent of rock and roll and rhythm and blues. It would take Ray Charles to bring the song back to life. The rising 30-year-old star had just left Atlantic Records. He wanted more independence, more artistic control of his music, and higher royalties. Most of all, he wanted his music to reach more people. He wanted mainstream audiences and mainstream acceptance of his music at a time when albums were starting to outsell singles. The Genius Hits the Road was his first record for his new label, ABC Paramount. It was a 12-track themed album released in 1960 based on places in the United States. Georgia on My Mind was tucked between Basin Street Blues, the main street of Storyville in New Orleans' Red Light District, and Alabama Bound. The song's lush orchestration, he had 55 string players in on the session, was unlike anything Charles had recorded before. Some critics thought it was a mistake. Others thought he was selling out. The public disagreed. The song reached number one on Billboard's pop album chart in November of 1960, and he won his first of four Grammys that year, two for Georgia on My Mind. Charles would go on to win 15 more Grammys in his life. He would also go on to break more musical barriers, including modern sounds in country and Western music, his 1962 masterpiece. Other hits by Charles include I Can't Stop Loving You, Hit the Road Jack, and Seven Spanish Angels, his duet with Willie Nelson, which would rise to number one on the country charts. But it's Georgia on My Mind that is his most memorable recording. In 2003, Rolling Stone named the song the 44th greatest of all time.

0: the song about an old love or a man longing for home? We'll never know. But Charles had his own opinion. In his 1978 autobiography, Brother Ray, he told the world that neither a woman nor a state was on his mind when he recorded the song.
1: I never known a lady named Georgia, and I wasn't dreaming of no state, even though I was born there. It was just a beautiful, romantic melody.
0: That wouldn't stop Georgia on my mind from becoming the official state song in 1979 when Georgia Governor George Busby signed it into law. It's a quintessentially American story, the story of Georgia on my mind. Two white men from the Midwest wrote a song that a brilliant blind black man they never knew or met would bring to life so many years later. There was no talk of cultural appropriation, either by Charles or by Carmichael. They were doing what musical artists do in America and have done from the beginning of time, borrowing from any and all forms of music and making it their own. And thanks to the miracle of intellectual property rights, artists in America are not merely protected against the theft of their work, but also incentivized to share it with others and across race, class, culture, and timeline. The Charles cover of Georgia on My Mind changed the lives of the writers and the singer forever, making all of them a small fortune. And the song also made the world a better and more beautiful place. There were many other covers of the song, and by some great artists from every musical genre: Eddie Arnold, Billie Holiday, Bing Crosby, Michael Bolton, Michael Bublé, Ella Fitzgerald, Leon Russell, Jackie Wilson, Jerry Garcia, Coldplay, and the Righteous Brothers, Tom Jones, James Brown, and the Zac Brown Band. But one version stands out from all the rest. At the time of his death at 73, on June 10th, 2004, Ray Charles averaged 200 concerts a year. Georgia on My Mind was always the crowd favorite. The story of Georgia on My Mind, how it came to be, here on Our American Stories.
2: Georgia

0: on my mind.
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16: And we continue with Our American Stories, and we love telling stories about history. Our next story comes to us from a man who's simply known as the History Guy. His videos are watched by hundreds of thousands of people of all ages over on YouTube. The History Guy is also heard here at Our American Stories. Here's the History Guy with a real beauty, the story of Stalin's daughter.
17: On November 22, 2011, an 85-year-old woman named Lana Peters passed away in Wisconsin from complications due to colon cancer. Eventually, her death made it into some newspapers, but it seemed to go largely unnoticed by an American public that seemed to have largely forgotten who she was and all the attention that she had gained during one of the seminal events of the Cold War that happened on March 9, 1967. Lana Peters, otherwise known as Svetlana Alyeva, represented the contradictions of the era of the Cold War and was witness to some of the greatest crimes of that era. She's most known because of her famous father, but is perhaps most notable because of how very different she was from him. The defection of the woman whose birth name was Svetlana Stalina, the youngest child and only daughter of Soviet dictator Joseph Stalin, deserves to be remembered. Born Yosef Yukashvili in the imperial state of Georgia, then part of the Russian Empire, in 1878, Joseph Stalin already had a reputation for brutality when he was arrested and exiled by the Tsarist government in 1908. He had purportedly been responsible for a bank robbery in 1907 that had killed some 40 people, and had, as one historian put it, established himself as Georgia's leading Bolshevik. It was sometime during this period that he started using the name Stalin, meaning roughly, man of steel. After the October Revolution, Stalin became a trusted supporter of Vladimir Lenin and a vocal supporter of the brutal period of political repression and mass execution called the Red Terror. Appointed People's Commissar for Nationalities in 1919, he took Sergei and Olga's daughter, Nadezhda, who had worked as a clerk in Lenin's office, as his secretary. The two married later the same year. At the time, Nadezhda was 18 and Stalin was a 40-year-old widower, his first wife having died of typhus in 1907. Stalin and Alyeva had two children,

Vasily, born in 1921, and Svetlana, born in 1926. At the time of her birth, Stalin was General Secretary of the Soviet Union and had largely gained the upper hand in the struggle to replace Lenin following his death in 1924. As intrigues continued in the Soviet Union, Stalin's daughter was feted by both the Soviet people and her father, who showered her with gifts and called her Little Sparrow. She became a celebrity in her country, compared to Shirley Temple in the United States. Thousands of babies were named Svetlana. So was a perfume. But being the daughter of the Man of Steel did not lead to an easy destiny. While she was being treated like Shirley Temple, Soviet collectivization of the agricultural sector, essentially forcing peasants onto collective farms, was resulting in various periods of famine. Over the period of collectivization, an estimated 14 million people died due to starvation. On November 9, 1932, Yosef and Nadezhda had a public argument about collectivization policy at a dinner party. When they got home that evening, she went into a separate room and shot herself. To prevent scandal, her death was reported as because of an appendicitis. Her children, Vasily was 11 and Svetlana just 6, were told the same lie for fear if they knew the truth that they might accidentally reveal it. Svetlana did not know the truth of how her mother died until she read it in an American newspaper in 1942. Nearly 6 decades later, she was quoted saying, "I do regret that my mother didn't marry a carpenter." While she still enjoyed her father's favor, with the notoriously unsentimental Stalin even playing little games with her, she and her siblings were also under great pressure to be examples to the Soviet people. And even Svetlana was not free from the brutality of her father's regime. In December 1934, when Sergei Kirov, a fellow revolutionary and close friend of Stalin's, was assassinated, Stalin used the event as a provocation for the Great Purge. In fact, some historians argue that it was Stalin who was behind Kirov's murder as a pretext for the repressive effort to purge what Stalin called enemies of the people, including counter-revolutionaries and, essentially, anyone who was a threat to Stalin's power. Among the as many as 1.25 million victims of the purge was Alexander Zvanich, the brother of Stalin's first wife, whom Svetlana knew as a favorite uncle. More relatives were removed, as well as some of Svetlana's school friends, whose once-privileged lives were shattered when their parents were deemed untrustworthy. When she protested to her father on behalf of one of her friends, her father replied to his 14-year-old daughter, "Sometimes you are forced to go against even those you love." She later said that it took her years to grasp the extent of her father's crimes. In 1943, Svetlana met and fell in love with filmmaker Alexei Kapler, who was married and 23 years her senior. Kapler later said that he was drawn to Svetlana by the freedom within her. Stalin disapproved for numerous reasons, but Svetlana suspected he was most insulted by the fact that Kapler was Jewish. Kapler was arrested and charged with being a British spy, although it was assumed the actual crime was the indiscreet affair with Stalin's daughter. Stalin destroyed the letters the two had written each other. He banished Svetlana from his house because of moral depravity, and even punished her brother, at whose home she had met Kapler, and her grandparents for failing to intervene. Kapler was eventually imprisoned for 10 years. When Stalin's purges continued after the war, they ensnared more of Svetlana's family, including her mother's sister. When she tried to intervene with her father on her aunt's behalf, Stalin made it clear to her that she also could be accused. On March 2, 1953, she was called from class. Her father had suffered a cerebral hemorrhage and was dying. Stalin lingered for 4 days as she believed God grants an easy death only to the just. The family had difficulty blaming the man who had been both patriarch and villain. Even as family members returned from the gulag, they became convinced that it wasn't Stalin's fault, that someone else was responsible for making them a political target, that Stalin had been poisoned against them. But the prisoners returning from the gulags were compelling evidence of the crimes of Stalin. The new leader who was consolidating power, Nikita Khrushchev, saw bringing down the cult of Stalin as critical to retaining the support of the people. By then, Svetlana had had 2 failed marriages and had 2 children. In 1957, to escape the stigma of her father's name, she went to her mother's maiden name and became Svetlana Alueva. She wandered through love affairs, flirted with different religions, spent another year on another failed marriage. A friend later said of her, she was a very kind and warm-hearted person, but it was impossible to escape her terrible heritage. She couldn't trust anyone. How could you, if you were Stalin's daughter? She alternatively had to deal with people who sought to associate with her in hope of getting some favor, and others

0: to loathed her for her father's crimes. In 1963, while in the hospital for a tonsillectomy, Svetlana met an Indian national named Brajesh Singh. She sought to marry him, but that required state permission. And once again, she suffered from the curse of being Stalin's daughter. Singh died from emphysema in October 1966. Svetlana was allowed to travel to give Singh his traditional funeral, as long as she did not talk to any foreign reporters. She was staying at the guest house of the Soviet embassy in Delhi, and on March 9, 1967, no one apparently suspected her motives when she went outside, hailed a cab, entered the U.S. embassy in India, presented her Soviet passport, and asked for asylum. The request took the Americans completely off guard. Chester Bowles, the U.S. ambassador to India, didn't even know Stalin had a daughter, more or less, that she was visiting India. Bowles put Svetlana on the next plane to anywhere but Moscow and sent her with a diplomat, actually a CIA agent, as escort to Rome. The assessment by the CIA at the time was, our own preconceived notions of what Stalin's daughter must be like just didn't let us believe that this nice, pleasant, attractive, middle-aged Hofstrau could possibly be who she claimed to be. Svetlana Alieva's defection required a lot of political maneuvering. She had to spend time both in Italy and then in Switzerland before she could finally go to the United States. The Soviets tried to portray her as crazy, calling her Kukshuka or Cuckoo Bird. Later it was revealed that the KGB had made plans to either kidnap her or assassinate her, but they decided not to because it would be too easy to trace back to them. In the United States, she married one last time between 1970 and 1973 to an architect named William Peters. They had a daughter named Olga. She went by the name Lana Peters for the rest of her life. In 1978, she became a U.S. citizen, but in 1984, she and her daughter Olga returned to the Soviet Union. But she found she was shunned there, and she and Olga returned to the United States in 1986. When author Nicholas Thompson decided he wanted to interview her for a book he was doing on U.S.-Soviet relations during the Cold War in 2006, he had to do a public record search to find her. She was living in Wisconsin. When she passed away in November 2011, the New York Times found it difficult to even confirm her death, which wasn't even reported in the local newspaper. But it does seem that the woman who was so unlike her father had finally escaped her father's shadow.
1: And a special thanks, as always, to Greg Hengler for the production, and a special thanks, as always, to The History Guy. Please subscribe to his YouTube channel, The History Guy. History deserves to be remembered. The story of Lana Peters. She becomes an American citizen in 1978, but never, ever, I would guess, is ever truly home anywhere. Her story here on Our American Stories.
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4: From ABC News, I'm Dave Packer. Today's Tuesday's inflation report showing the war with Iran is pushing costs higher. Consumer prices rose 3.8% in April versus last year. President Trump asked about it ahead of his trip to China for a summit with Xi Jinping.
5: The only thing that matters when I'm talking about Iran, they can't have a nuclear weapon. I don't think about Americans' financial situation. I don't think about anybody. I think about one thing.
4: ABC's Elizabeth Schulze.
6: The concern here is that when you look at this inflation data, now you have prices going up faster than people's paychecks. So it becomes a lot harder to absorb those higher prices if your salary is not also going up. That had not been the case for a couple years now. The fact that we're starting to see those prices outpace take-home pay is really a red flag in the overall economy.
4: At least 11 cases of hantavirus now confirmed tied to that Dutch cruise ship in the Atlantic Ocean. ABC's Victor Oquendo.
7: The World Health Organization is warning of the potential for more infections because symptoms can take weeks to present. Jake Rosemarin tells us he was relieved to get off that ship.
8: I didn't think anything was wrong until we found out that it was hantavirus, and that's when I was scared.
7: Jake feels great, but has decided to stay for the full quarantine.
8: That is the best decision that's for me and for my family.
7: Health teams across 10 states are now tracking 18 people who either returned home early from the cruise or traveled on a plane with a sick passenger.
4: Tommy Joe Major, the California mom, charged after prosecutors say her teenage son struck and killed an 81-year-old man while illegally riding an electric motorcycle in court Tuesday. ABC's Bianca Biorno.
9: No comment from Tommy Joe Major as she walked out of court in Newport Beach charged with involuntary manslaughter. Prosecutors say her 14-year-old son killed 81-year-old Ed Ashman while riding an e-motorcycle in Lake Forest. It happened last month outside of El Toro High School, where Ashman, a Vietnam War veteran, was a substitute teacher.
4: You're listening to ABC News.
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4: FDA Commissioner Marty McCarry resigned Tuesday. Health and Human Services Secretary Robert F. Kennedy Jr. thanked him for serving the American people. More from ABC's Jay O'Brien in Washington.
12: FDA Commissioner Dr. Marty McCarry has been forced out, turning in his resignation to President Trump. The two had clashed for months. Most recently, sources tell ABC News, over McCarry's opposition to Trump's push to authorize fruit-flavored vapes. McCarry was concerned it could encourage their use in young people.
13: Officials in Denver have identified a man who scaled an airport fence and walked onto a runway in front of a departing Frontier Airlines jet last Friday night.

0: jumped the 8-foot fence with barbed wire on top, and then 2 minutes later, he stepped in front of the airplane. Alex Stone, ABC News.
1: French authorities arrested a man they say was plotting a terror attack with the Louvre in Paris as a potential target. Officials say they found ISIS-related images on his phone. Dave Packer, ABC News.
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3: From ABC News, I'm Dave Packer. President Trump arriving in China Wednesday ahead of a meeting with China's President Xi. ABC's Karen Travers.
4: Iran and the war is going to loom large, and the president's going to try to put pressure on China's President Xi to use his leverage over Tehran to try to get the war to end and try to get Iran to reopen the Strait of Hormuz. Now, he has tried that before. He has looked for China to use that leverage that they have as the biggest buyer of Iranian oil to put pressure on Iran, but it hasn't worked. China has not gotten involved at this point.
3: That war taking a toll on Americans' finances. ABC's Rebecca Jarvis.
5: A new poll shows that 75% of Americans say the war with Iran has had a negative effect on their financial situation. But it's not just energy-related categories. Housing costs, those prices are up 3.3% from a year ago.
3: Two Americans are on board the cruise ship with the outbreak of Hantavirus are in Atlanta getting monitored by health officials. The facility at Emory University is one of two facilities where cruise passengers are going. ABC's Faith Abube.
6: This is just one of 13 specialized units across the country that are equipped to manage infectious diseases like this one. And so officials here in the state of Georgia are reassuring the public here that there is no risk to the general public.
3: A group of black Alabama voters backed by the ACLU is fighting to block a move by state Republicans to reinstate a congressional map that had been ruled a racial gerrymander. This after the Supreme Court permitted Alabama to move forward with that map and eliminating a major black-held congressional district. Will this last-minute gerrymandering cost Democrats in November? Democratic Congresswoman Susan Delavin of Washington, who's chair of the Democratic Congressional Campaign Committee, says she's not concerned.
7: We are going to take back the majority in November. The American people are with us. We are on offense all across the country.
3: You're listening to ABC News.
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3: The mayor of Arcadia, California has resigned after pleading guilty to acting as an illegal foreign agent for China. Prosecutors say Elaine Wang promoted Chinese propaganda. ABC's Alex Stone has more.
13: The information would allegedly come from China. They would put it up, and then they would get praise from China for putting it up when they would let China know the number of views the stories were getting. In fact, according to prosecutors, she would say, "Thank you, leader," in her messages back to her Chinese handler when they would put up this propaganda.
3: SpaceX is rolling out a new and improved rocket touted to be the most powerful yet. The rocket's test flight is set for the SpaceX launch site in Starbase, Texas this month.
14: SpaceX set to debut a new version of the world's most powerful reusable rocket and spacecraft in a flight test that's scheduled for May 19th. Engineers have taken lessons from nearly a dozen earlier flights. The flight's success could be key to NASA's ongoing plan to return astronauts to the moon's surface and create a permanent moon base, building upon NASA's successful Artemis II lunar mission and flyby test flight. Michelle Franzen, ABC News.

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2: 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All prizes must be picked up by winner within 2 weeks of when the prize is won during regular business hours, Monday through Friday, 8:30 a.m. to 5 p.m., excluding holidays, at 3620 Sacramento Street, Suite 204, San Luis Obispo, California. 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
4: From ABC News, I'm Chuck Sievertson. Air Force One is carrying President Trump and his team to his summit in China. They're expected to land in a few hours. The war with Iran, a China ally, will figure, but also business and trade deals. Mr. Trump is bringing some American corporate chiefs, including Apple's Tim Cook and Elon Musk. Chinese affairs expert Bonnie Glaser, the German Marshall Fund.
5: There's also possibly an agreement on the table to launch a bilateral dialogue on artificial intelligence, which might build on some of the agreements that were reached during the Biden administration.
4: The mayor of Arcadia, California, has resigned after pleading guilty to acting as an illegal foreign agent for China. Prosecutors say Eileen Wang used a fake news website to promote Chinese Communist Party propaganda. ABC's Trevor Ault in Los Angeles.
6: This is a felony charge. This is a maximum of 10 years in prison. Now, as part of the plea agreement, the prosecution will ask for a lenient sentence. Of course, that's going to be at the discretion of the judge. But these are very serious charges, and she is not planning to fight them in court.
4: Doctors are keeping an eye on 36 people in the U.S. who are on that cruise ship with the hantavirus outbreak. Some are in medical facilities like a quarantine center in Omaha, where Dr. Ali Khan says this incident is kind of like a rehearsal.
7: A super spreading event, and then those people go all over the world. You have a super mixing event. There's not all the best coordination and communication about what's going on. So this was an exercise, and we need to make sure that we are prepared for the real pandemic, which is inevitably going to come here to the United States and worldwide.
4: Sentencing today for Corey Richens, the Utah mom convicted of killing her husband, then writing a children's book about how to handle grief. Her children, 13 and 9, in statements to the court, say they're afraid of what their mom would do to them if she were ever released.

0: Americans are not a factor in his decision-making as he seeks to negotiate an end to the Iran war. Trump is under pressure from fellow Republicans, as you know, who fear economic pain caused by the war could spark a backlash against the party and cost it political control during the November midterm elections. He emphasized that preventing Tehran from
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0: has been identified as 41-year-old Michael Mott. A lawsuit filed by Texas Attorney General Ken Paxton accuses Netflix of spying on Texas residents, including kids, by illegally collecting users' data without their knowledge or consent. The suit also accuses the company of earning billions of dollars every year from the data sales. And talk about luxury. Uber is launching a new feature for Uber Black or Uber SUV trips. It's called Eats for the Way. You can order coffee or food from a nearby business, and your driver will pick up your order on the way to you.
1: Wow.
0: This is one of those,
1: what are you getting? What are you getting?
0: Oh, my God. Everything. Like, shut up and take my money, please. Coffee, scones, pastries, you name it. Brighten up the morning a little bit, you know?
1: How about, what up? Could you order a beer?
0: Ooh.
1: You know, with your McDonald's. A double stop for the Uber SUV driver.
0: I mean,
1: then you spill it in the car and you get charged $300 for cleanup, right? Something like that.
0: Still worth a shot.
1: 22 minutes now after the hour.
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0: shaking their heads and telling their own fake sales stories. One Walmart customer posted a pic showing bags of oranges that originally cost $3.93 with a rollback price of $3.97.
1: An extra four cents.
0: I see. Yeah. You're getting a big deal there.
1: But imagine that, having to price match in your own store.
0: Yeah. Right. Most likely this is just an error by a clerk who just put the wrong tag on the wrong thing. Yeah. But, but who knows? I mean, you get up to the register, if you wind up paying $65 for that $60 pair of jeans, I guess it could happen, right?
1: Sure. Sure. It makes
0: you're
1: you
0: not
1: want
0: paying
1: to,
0: attention.
1: Yeah. It makes you want to take like a little, I don't know, black marker and, you know, put a mark on the jeans. Say, plus, you know, I've got this defect of a black marker stain on the pants, so I need an extra $20 off.
0: Come on, roll it back further. Let's do it.
1: Wow. Thank you, Mike. 13 minutes now in front of the hour.
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1: Thanks for joining us. You've heard that President Trump wants to temporarily suspend the 18-cent per gallon federal gas tax to help drivers suffering from high prices at the pump. Here's a little history. Since the tax was first implemented at a rate of 1 cent per gallon in 1932, Congress has voted to increase the fuel levy 9 times. USA Today says in that same time span, lawmakers have only voted twice to lower the federal gas tax, once in 1934, then again 50 years later in 1987. The gas tax is typically authorized by Congress each time it adopts a federal highway funding bill, because the revenue it generates is used to fund the Highway Trust Fund, which gives money to states to help pay for road and transit construction.

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6: From ABC News, I'm Chuck Sievertson. In less than an hour, Air Force One is expected to land in Beijing with President Trump preparing for a summit with China's President Xi. Everything from tariffs to AI will be on the table, but also the Iran war. ABC's Lionel Moise.
7: New intelligence shows Iran's military capabilities appear stronger than the Trump administration has claimed. The New York Times reports Iran still has operational access to 30 of its 33 missile sites along the strait and retains 70% of its pre-war missile stockpile.
6: China is an Iran ally and buys more oil from Iran than anybody else. The mayor of Arcadia, California, has resigned after pleading guilty to acting as an illegal foreign agent for China. Prosecutors say Eileen Wang used her position in a fake news website to promote Chinese Communist Party propaganda. ABC's Alex Stone in Los Angeles.
8: The information would allegedly come from China. They would put it up, and then they would get praise from China for putting it up when they would let China know the number of views the stories were getting. In fact, according to prosecutors, she would say, "Thank you, leader," in her messages back to her Chinese handler when they would put up this propaganda.
6: Three dozen people in the U.S. after being on the cruise ship with the hantavirus outbreak are being monitored, some at home and some at facilities like the quarantine unit in Omaha where Dr. Ali Khan is.
9: There's currently no evidence of asymptomatic

0: spread, but against. It's important to be humble. We don't know everything about this virus. Yes, it's been around 30 years, but you can always be surprised with viruses.
1: In France, a woman is critically ill with antivirus and is hooked up to an artificial lung. Three people connected to the outbreak have died. Oil prices this morning remain above $100 a barrel. Japan's and South Korea's main stock indexes closed higher, as did Britain's and Germany's. France's stock benchmark was little changed. U.S. shares are set to trade mixed, with Dow futures down. 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
1: A California mom charged for what her teenage son is accused of doing. Outside the courthouse, ABC's Bianca Bueno.
4: No comment from Tommy Joe Major as she walked out of court in Newport Beach charged with involuntary manslaughter. Prosecutors say her 14-year-old son killed 81-year-old Ed Ashman while riding an e-motorcycle in Lake Forest. It happened last month outside of El Toro High School, where Ashman, a Vietnam War veteran, was a substitute teacher.
1: She's posted $100,000 bail. The NBA mourning the death of Brandon Clark at 29. LAPD sources say his body was found in a home this week. Source says narcotics were found at the scene. ABC's Will Reeve.
5: Brandon Clark from Vancouver and Gonzaga University.
6: The Grizzlies forward was picked in the first round of the 2019 NBA draft. He played with Memphis for all 7 years of his career and signed a four-year, $52 million extension with the team back in 2022. But Clark's career was recently plagued by injuries. He appeared in just 2 games this season. His sudden death comes just weeks after he was arrested in Arkansas near the Tennessee border and charged with possession and trafficking of a controlled substance.
1: We get another inflation snapshot today on what prices have done at the wholesale level. The packaging on some snacks in Japan is turning a somber black and white. The war in Iran has disrupted the supply of an ingredient used in colored ink. Chuck Sievertson, ABC News.
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11: 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Good morning, I'm Gordon Deal, along with Nicole Murray. On this Wednesday, May

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0: United States Deputy Sheriff's Association is a national nonprofit and America's largest non-governmental provider of services to law enforcement. 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
1: The Foundation Fighting Blindness is leading the charge in finding treatments and cures.

0: riders $150 for the 18-mile round-trip ride from New York City to New Jersey's stadium. New Jersey's governor said it was because of a bad deal the previous administration made with FIFA and a desire not to stick commuters with the bill. Since then, the price has dropped several times, and now it will cost $98 round-trip thanks to, according to the governor, corporate partners kicking in sponsorship money. Tickets go on sale today and must be booked in advance.
1: Oh, so it's the previous administration's fault.
0: That's what we were told. The governor's brand new. She just got here in January, so that's, you know, that's what we do, right?
1: Okay.
0: We, you know, it's always usually somebody else's fault.
1: So was that trip like $13? Was it one? I can't remember what the pricing was, but anyway, it's come down significantly. Maybe it's only a 700% increase now in the normal fee, which I think was about $13.
0: Yeah, but I mean, compared to everything else having to do with the World Cup, that is still a relative bargain, right? Because everything else is inflated, ticket prices and everything else. So, you know, you're getting a bargain now.
1: What a disaster. Thank you, Mike. 13 minutes now in front of the hour.
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1: Thanks for joining us. You've heard that President Trump wants to temporarily suspend the 18-cent per gallon federal gas tax to help drivers suffering from high prices at the pump, and Republicans in Congress have introduced legislation to do so. Since the tax was first implemented at a rate of 1 cent per gallon in 1932, Congress has voted to increase the fuel levy 9 times. USA Today says in that time span, lawmakers have only voted twice to lower the federal gas tax. 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

0: Thanks for joining us. A high school senior who lived through homelessness much of his childhood has been accepted to 65 colleges and now finalized plans for the fall. ABC News says Lamont Newell, a senior at Verbum Dei Jesuit High School, an all-boys school in Los Angeles, committed to Columbia University this month. Lamont credits local after-school programs and extracurricular activities like playing basketball for helping him find stability in his high school career, once marked by homelessness as his family struggled to find a stable home.
1: You don't let the environment choose who you want to be in society. At the end of the day, you are your own person. You don't let anybody change who you are. You don't let any circumstance change how you want to be.
0: Lamont hopes to major in industrial engineering in college and study abroad in Egypt. That'll do it for this hour. For Nicole Murray and Mike Gavin, I'm Gordon Deal. Thanks for listening to This Morning, America's First News.
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0: And a very happy Wednesday morning to you all. It is Nick Papagni, the Ag Meter, along with Sir Josh McGill. Josh, happy middle of the week Wednesday. How are you?
1: Happy hump day, Nick. I'm doing well. How are you today?
0: I'm doing fantastic. The orange juice is good today. I don't know what it is, but I'm feeling good. It's going to be a good Wednesday. The semi-little heat wave is over, it looks like. So I think the weather here in California, everywhere, is going to be very nice. Of course, the more south you go, it's going to get a little warmer. But I think overall, this is a great time. Our spring is looking good.
1: Yeah, it is. We have beautiful weather. It's actually something we have an interview coming up with Edward Ring, and he said that if it wasn't for our beautiful weather, no one would be left in the state. It's weather like this that makes me believe that.
0: Yeah, we're also going to catch up with Stephen Paul from the Homegrown Organic Farms in Porterville, and he's saying it's going to be a super big time El Nino in the fall. So we'll have to keep an eye. We'll have to get some weather people on and just see. I think a lot of farmers, they're already on their game. They know, I mean, for example, Valent USA, Todd Berkdahl, he is so good at knowing the weather for 10 days. It's amazing. So I just think the weather people in the farming industry are very, very good.
1: Oh, yeah. I mean, growers have a lot of tools on their farm to help with the weather, you know, beyond just having the regular weather app on their phone. But they have a lot of tools out there in the field helping to monitor weather very closely for their area.
0: It is so true, because you look back and when we talk generation farming, first, second, third generation, grandpa back in the day, well, it's February 1st, turn the pumps on, let's get watering. They

0: you from last year.
1: All right. As long as you still owe me from last year.
0: I will. I you know, I owe you a little steak, a little filet, a little 2 ounce filet. You know,
1: no, you'll not get that. Little, not little.
0: So I think the almonds are going to be down a little bit this year. I think the weather is going to be a factor with pistachios, with almonds, with walnuts. You're going to see, I think the volume is going to be down a little this year. I think the quality might be up, but we'll see. It's all still early because we got a long spring and summer to go.
1: Yeah, we sure do. I think it's going to be a good crop. I'll think about it, but I might take the over.
0: You think all you want, little Busteroo, and we'll bet on this as well. But we'll get all our almond experts on as well as we go down, because I always believe let's go to the experts when it comes to almonds or pistachios or walnuts or any nuts that we have. Roger Isom was outstanding. If you want to get his interview, the president of the Western Tree Nut Association, you can go to agnetwest.com, hear that outstanding interview. Roger's awesome, Josh, because he tells it like it is on every subject.
1: Yeah, I always appreciate having Roger on. He's well plugged in, and you know, wears a lot of hats for the industry, and just always a refreshing talk with him.
0: Yeah, I'm still a little sad that cotton is down a little bit. It keeps going down. I just think that we need our cotton for the future. We definitely need our cotton. I mean, hey, Q-tips. Every morning I put my Q-tips in my ear. I need that cotton.
1: It's like it's the fabric of our lives.
0: We grew up with fabric of our lives. We all grew up with cotton. We need our cotton. So, cotton growers, you're my heroes. Stay with it. I know California's crazy right now, and looking at California, I think this is when the governor race, they're going to start eating their own young. You're going to just start seeing stories how they're just going to be attacking each other. That's how cutthroat the political world is. Today, we're going to talk with Dina Maldonado, who's running for Congress up north in California. She's going for that seat where Eric Swalwell, the crazy Eric Swalwell, they finally figured out the guy's got some issues. So he had to step down, and she's going to run for his seat. But I think we really, really push on this show. We want good politicians. We want non-professional politicians. We want someone who's had a job before, and Dina sure has. She knows how to balance her own checkbook. I think that's important when it comes to political world, Josh.
1: Oh, yeah, and I would love to see more business people in politics, but you know, you hear, and I think we had somebody on recently, or maybe it's one of the interviews coming up, that was talking about how the problem is we don't have business owners in California that get involved in politics because they see how crazy California politics is and knows that they're just going to be attacked for, you know, common sense policy. And so they say, hey, it's not worth it. I'm just going to run my business and do the best I can to grow it in this crazy state. But I don't want to, you know, get up on a stage and get screamed at and, you know, attacked by the other side. So it's unfortunate because we really could benefit from having good business people in politics.
0: Yeah, Roger Isom was one of them. And I asked him, would you ever get in the political world? And he said, oh, boy, I don't know. I'm pretty, you know, I'm in the political world now, what I do. So we'll take a break. We'll come back. We'll talk with Dina Maldonado. You're going to like this one. She's got a lot of enthusiasm. And I love people who got a lot of fire. It's the Ag Meter and Josh. We will be right back.
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2: Welcome back on your Wednesday morning, the Ag Meter and Josh. Hope you're having a beautiful Wednesday morning here in California. Thanks for hanging out with us. Two big stories, Josh, we got to keep an eye on. These are huge. I think the big China with Trump talks is going to happen this week. We'll keep an eye on that, which is huge. And then the mayor of Arcadia is going to, she's already proved she's guilty. Being a spy with China, we'll keep an eye on that story. Just crazy to me. It's always in California. I don't know. Always in California. Well, speaking of California, Dina Maldonado, we're going to talk about Dina. Let's go to the interview. My next guest, and how many times do you hear the Ag Meter say, we need great people in politics? All the time. I want people who own businesses to get involved. Well, we've got one. Dina Maldonado is running for Congress in the 14th District. And Dina, welcome to the show. How are you?
3: I'm great. How are you?
2: So far, I love talking with you because you've got more energy. We need people like you in politics. So, Dina, let's talk about Dina before we talk about the whole running for Congress. Tell me about Dina Maldonado. Where did you grow up? And I know you're from California. You've been everywhere, but tell me about it.
3: Yeah, so I was born in Palmdale, Lancaster area, northeast of L.A., and the ambition was always there because you're near, you know, L.A. Then I grew up, went up to the Bay Area between eighth grade and high school. I graduated from Clayton Valley there. And after that, I went down to L.A. and I went to Paul Mitchell and attended beauty school. After that, I lived in Pismo Beach for a short time there, and then back down to Thousand Oaks, Westlake area. And then I spent 13 years in the beautiful city of San Diego. And the last 2 years, I've been up here in the back of the Bay Area.
2: You definitely qualify. You're a dirty eagle. Of course, Clayton Valley is known. I mean, I'm a sports guy as well. What a great high school program you have. How much fun was it at Clayton Valley?
3: Oh, I always say I went to an all-American high school. Like, we had the best teams. We had school spirit. Everything was just so perfect. I couldn't be more thankful for the high school I went to.
2: We're talking with Dina Maldonado now. She's a business owner, floral business. She says, you know what? I want to run for Congress. And she's going to be running. We all know what Eric Swalwell, just a horrible of a human, horrible person. And so she's going to be running for that seat. Tell me about what made Dina Maldonado say, you know, one day I want to get into politics.
3: Yeah, I just always have this desire to help people and help heal our world. And I have such a creative background. They say that creativity will save the world. And I can't just sit back and idle. I've seen California before my eyes be run down and destroyed and be so hard to survive and live in. So I had to take a stand. I joined the Alameda County Republican Committee. I was sitting in the room and they were kind of going over who wanted to run for what positions. And they were like, we don't have anybody for District 14. And I looked around the room and all these folks ain't raising their hands. So I was like, okay, I'll do it. Not knowing what I was really getting myself into, but taking a stand, right? Showing up. I think I always talk about showing up and being like one of the youngest people in the room as well. So I just said, okay. And then it was like, kind of like, oh my gosh. And then I learned more about it. I was like, oh, there's all these fees and there's all this paperwork and there's loops and holes and things. I mean, I think I went to the ROB 3 or 4 times before everything was finally filled out properly. I was like, oh my gosh, this is so overwhelming. But we did it. We're there. And here I am. It still feels a little unreal.
2: That is so exciting. We're talking with Dina Mulder.

0: Maldonado running for Congress, 14th Congressional District. Over at, well, Lemoore, you mentioned it's a big area, a lot of farming, but you're in a, Eric Swalwell, like I said, he was a not a great person. And that area, what is it like now? Because they cannot, I cannot understand how he even got elected.
1: I don't know either. And I think that's a question for a lot of people. And I think the biggest thing is so many people push politics away that, you know, we need to get more involved. People need, because this is how people, they sneak in, because nobody good is actually paying attention. The area is pretty congested now. And I just think that we need to have more good people involved so politics isn't so nasty in a way. You know, maybe politics isn't so corrupt, because all of these people are just sneaking in. They were talking about, oh, we have all these Democrats running for these positions, but we don't have any Republicans. And then the Democrats just walk right into the position because we don't have anybody showing up for the Republican Party.
0: We're talking with Dina Maldonado running for Congress District 14th out in well, I'd say what, Livermore? What is the territory? Livermore, Pleasanton? What, tell me about the territory.
1: Yep. Yeah, Dublin, Livermore, Pleasanton, parts of Castro Valley, Union City, Fremont, Hayward, Sunol, like that whole kind of little area. Yep, big area, I guess.
0: I think what, Josh, what people like Dina have to understand, it's, I think the political world is so crazy, sometimes corrupt, that you get good people walking in to be, they want to help California. They got a great business. They pay their taxes, and they're not ready for the corruption part of it. And I think this is why we need better, more people in the business sense world who knows what they're talking about.
2: Well, and that's where I'd love to see them, you know, really flesh out a lot of the positions in Sacramento and kind of let's start over with a clean slate, because it shouldn't be that way. You shouldn't have good people that, you know, are business owners or just good people in general that want to get involved and be a part of politics and then get in and immediately feel grimy and feel like that they made a mistake by getting involved in this because of the corruption, because of the, you know, mean politics that can go on in Sacramento.
0: You remember Roger Isom said there was a time that you didn't get paid for it. You just did it as a charity or whatever you want to say, volunteer. But now it's such a cutthroat industry. We'll take a break. We'll come back more on your Wednesday morning with the Ag Meter and Sir Josh. We will be right back.

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2: Welcome back. Happy Wednesday morning. It is Nick and Josh. We're talking with Dina Maldonado. She's bringing fire energy, and I love that. Let's go back to the interview. So, Dina, I can tell you're a fighter. You're a competitor because you're a business owner. I think a lot of political people don't understand. They've never been in business. They don't know how to budget a checkbook. Tell me how important that is that in California, because I think we have a huge spending problem.
3: Oh, yeah, definitely. I mean, just in running a business and in my personal life, you know, I've been on a pretty fixed budget my whole life. So I've had to work two or three jobs or pick up side or do this to sell and make and, you know, create income. And so I see these politicians, I see even the money that's spent just to get politicians elected, that I'm like, we could take that money and we could put it somewhere else. And really living on a budget, I should be able to go into here and say, okay, look, we need to cut here and here. And why isn't this funneling here? I mean, especially California, we spend billions in places that you're like, what? The streets aren't even clean. You know, like the simplest things like that shouldn't cost so much money to even do. It's just being all taken advantage of.
2: Well, you're born and raised in California. We're talking with Dina Maldonado running for Congress in 14th District. Eric Swalwell, he was never in California. He barely lived here. Well, how important is that you know the area? You know, you've been here, done that.
3: Yeah, it's so important to me. It saddens me that I've seen so many family and friends move out of California because they've given up, because there is no more hope. And I'm like, okay, this is kind of my last ditch effort too. Like, I don't want to go live in Arizona where it's 100 degrees, but at the same time, where's my quality of life? I'm literally being pushed out of my home because we are taking care of the criminals. We're taking care of the people that just like live and sleep on the streets, or we're not taking care of them. You know, we're just letting them like destroy where we could walk. I mean, even being in San Diego, you know, it's like if I had a kid, I wouldn't walk down downtown anymore. There's so much like piss on the street and the sidewalks. Why would you even go down there with your children or your dogs? Like, people let their dogs walk in the downtown areas or out in Oakland or wherever. And I'm just like, why? That comes into your house. It's disgusting.
2: Dina Maldonado on her game today already. I love this. You know, your area, we're talking with Dina Maldonado running for Congressional District 14th seat, which is coming up in June. But you've got beautiful areas and you also got some horrible areas. Where do you start?
3: Yeah, I think the simplest thing is to clean up. And people don't like to talk about the broken windows theory because it makes them feel a certain way. But if we could clean up, restore buildings, clean up the trash, it's going to lower the crime. We need to get more people involved on the streets. We need more police. We need more enforcement out and about. I don't see enough police officers. I don't see enough protection, especially being a woman. I am always watching my back. You know, you continuously hear these stories, and it just always feels unsafe now. Everywhere we go as women.
2: We're talking with Dina Maldonado, and of course, this is a huge ag farm station, and Livermore has huge vineyards out there, small farms everywhere. What do you tell? They're all listening right now. What are you going to tell these farmers, Dina Maldonado?
3: We need to cut the red tape. I mean, all of the red tape needs to be cut. They need to be able to grow, expand, and run their businesses and their farmlands without all these regulations. We need to limit all of the government. We need to shrink government. The only way we can shrink government is for each individual to become accountable, for each individual to start showing up. If we don't show up, The government is growing.

0: We're talking with Dina Maldonado, and of course, you're out and about. What are people are saying? Do you think there could be a change in California? Because to me, we're in the basement right now. We're in a $500 billion deficit. There's fraud everywhere. It can't get any worse. Is there a chance that people are saying, you know what, enough's enough?
1: Yes. I think we are on that brink. I know it was like maybe last year or 2 years ago that we were like, okay, 6 years, this state's going to be red. I think it's going to be red before that, which is just, it's exhilarating. It's so exciting. I think people are so fed up with the crime. These small businesses are getting taken advantage of. I don't even know why people are still voting Democratic. All they're doing is raising taxes, making more red tape, making it more difficult for the people that actually work here. If we get rid of all of the workers here, if we get rid of all the small businesses, there's not going to be anything to fund California anymore. No wonder we're in a deficit. It's nonsense.
0: And Dina, of course, you look at the last, well, a couple nights ago where it was the California governor debates, and two back-to-back nights. I always believe it shouldn't be Republican or Democrat or independent. What ideas can you bring to the table? We need solutions right now.
1: Oh, I mean, cut the welfare. I think also with welfare, if you want to be on it, then you need to be assigned a financial person that's going to show up at your house and sit down with you at your kitchen table and say, if you're not on track, I'm here to help you get on track. And if they don't want that, and if they don't want drug tests, then guess what? You don't get free money. You don't get the help. There should be drug tests and financial advisors that are helping these people get out of whatever situation they're in, especially if they're in it long term. This welfare stuff is not meant to live off of. And people are just collecting. And then people that I'm hearing from constituents that are like, you know, I make enough money, but I don't make enough sometimes. And maybe every once in a while I might need a little help for a month, and they can't get that because they don't qualify. But somebody that is sitting at home doing nothing is qualifying and collecting when it could be actually helping a person in the middle class that actually does work, that actually does continue to show up.
0: Talking solutions. Let's take a break. You're listening to your Wednesday morning edition of the Agnet News Hour with the Agmeter and Sir Josh. We will be right back.

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6: Welcome back, everybody. Hope everyone's having a beautiful Wednesday morning. Thanks for hanging out with the Ag Meter and Sir Josh.

0: We appreciate you making us part of your morning. We're talking California, up north, beautiful Livermore, Pleasanton, and some bad areas like Oakland. But we're talking with Dean now. Let's go back to the interview. We're talking with Dina Maldonado, running for California 14th Congressional District. The seat, the primary is June 16th, but the regular primary is June 2nd, so you can vote twice. But Dina, the big governor election coming up in California, we talked a little bit about it. Who are you going to endorse somebody?
1: I don't think I will endorse them, but I have spoken with Bianco. I haven't spoken with Hilton, but I do think that Bianco has this anger and this fight behind him that most Californians are feeling, that they're just fed up and angry and aggressive almost, in a verbal sense or energy sense. But I do think that either candidate is very strong for California. I think that we are just so fed up with the blue state. We are ready to be red. And Hilton does have a nice, calm composure, and I think he does have some great ideas as well. And I've heard from constituents, and I read a lot online, like people are like, Hilton or Bianco, and it's a huge discussion right now. But honestly, we'll take either one of them. We will. Please, we need to flip this state. We are flipping this country. We are going to flip this district as well.
0: You know what drives me crazy? We're talking with Dina Maldonado. Is I watched both debates last week, and not one question about water, ag, farming, fertilizer, freight, regulations, not one. But they wanted to ask, if there was a movie role, who would play the part? Wait, what? Did they just ask that question? Did you get a chance to watch any of the debates? What's your
1: yes,
0: thoughts?
1: Yes. Yeah, come on. It's just a waste of time, and it's probably a ton of other wasted time. Like, is that a serious thing when we're dealing with something so serious, like people's money and their tax dollars and their hard work that is behind that money? Like, really? That's the question you're asking?
0: I think that's the question you got to get out, is the fraud in California. The people need to know, the good people that we have, our money's being stolen. I think that would be a good point for you to tell your folks out there.
1: Absolutely. And I think it's across the board. The fraud is obscene, you know, and we definitely need to clean this state up today.
0: Dina, what is your email and what's the website?
1: And my email is dina@dinamaldonado.com.
0: You know, it blows me away. Dina Maldonado, who's running for Congress 14th seat California 14th Congressional District up north in California. What blows me away is we have about 40 million people in California, and less than half pay taxes. So something has to give. We cannot keep doing this.
1: No, absolutely not. If you would ask these Democrats individually, hey, we're going to take part of your paycheck and we're going to give it to so-and-so, they would be like, no. Oh, we're going to take part of your house and we're going to give it to so-and-so. They would say no, but they vote the opposite way. They're like, yeah, just take everybody's money and, you know, tax the wealthy. It's like, no, people, I don't want to get wealthy if you're just going to take more of my money. Where's the incentive?
0: You know, I bring up all the time, California, we have 400 different commodities of food, vegetables, fruit. Mm-hmm. It's about food security for me, because if these small farms, a lot of these farms, especially in Livermore, the pricing is so expensive, they'll just say, you know what? I'm not going to battle anymore. I was going to give it to my kids, but why would let them suffer? I'm just going to sell my land. We can't do it anymore. We cannot let that happen.
1: Yeah, and I think a lot of the kids that are inheriting stuff like that, they are fed up. They're like, nope, I'll sell the land and I'll move out of state. And again, that goes back to our businesses in California. If they're not making money, then we're not making money as a state. So if we're continuously like making all of these, you know, red tape things that cost more money to start a business, to run a business, you know, they can't stay afloat.
0: That's why I push the FFA. I push 4-H. I want to get kids in farming. I want them to know where their food comes from. There's so many people, especially in your area up north, that have never been on a farm before. They just think food comes in a grocery store. It's magic land. That's where I get tomatoes. Mm-hmm. They have no idea.

0: Yeah, well, we got to build the youngsters so they can go home and say, "Wow, Mom and Dad, I just saw cucumbers or strawberries are grown." We got to figure that out.
1: Yeah, that should be implemented in the schools. And also back to, you know, farmland and small plots of land, I would love a tax incentive for young families to build out in areas and grow their own food and have a tax incentive there, because we're building on top of each other. How do you even grow your own food? You know, get away from the government, essentially. Like, we need to give tax incentives to those families, to those small farms, to people that want to start showing up for themselves, showing up for their family, so they don't have to rely on the government to give them their food anymore. And I think a lot of my generation is going towards that way. We don't want food that's whatever else they put on it to ingest into our bodies.
0: Yeah, the MAHA, Make America Healthy Again, I think it's a huge deal going on in California, in the United States. I'm hoping we just continue that so young families can figure out that, hey, we gotta be healthy when we eat.
1: Yes, and you know, the accountability of what you're eating also will tie into, you know, Medicare costs, right? There's this huge, medical, and you know, our hospitals are so jam-packed right now, and we need more nurses, and we need more this. Well, guess what? It's because nobody's taking care of their body. You look at somebody and you're like, you know what, you're overweight, you're doing this, you're doing that, and you are actually jamming up my healthcare system because you don't exercise, you don't work out, you don't eat right. So why is it fair to me that I can't get to a doctor because you're not taking care of yourself, because you have to go to the doctor 10 times because you have to be on 6 or 7 medications and I'm on 0?
0: Dean,
1: so there is no accountability in people as individuals. And you can't tell me about healthcare costs if you are not taking care of your body.
0: Dina is fired up. Let's take a break. We'll come back here on your Wednesday morning. It's the Ag Meter and Sir Josh. Don't go anywhere. We will be right back.

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1: Contests are open to listeners over 18 with a valid Social Security number. 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Winners are responsible for any taxes related to prizes. Prizes are non-transferable, redeemable, or exchangeable. Cash will not be awarded in lieu of merchandise or service. One entry per person per contest. Employees of the AGM Radio Group reserve the right to disqualify contestants who do not adhere to the contest rules. All prizes must be picked up by winner within 2 weeks of when the prize is won during regular business hours, Monday through Friday, 8:30 a.m. to 5 p.m., excluding holidays, at 3620 Sacramento Street, Suite 204, San Luis Obispo, California. All decisions, regardless of the circumstances, are final by the employees of the AGM Radio Group.
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3: Welcome back, everybody, on your Wednesday morning. We're talking California. Dina Maldonado running for Congress. Just a breath of fresh air. Somebody new that has some ideas and has some energy. Let's go to the interview. Dina Maldonado running for Congress, 14th district seat. Dina, you come from an area up north where people just walk in, Democrat. How do you change that? I know you're probably getting out and about and doing as many functions as you can.
4: The Democrats will shut me down. There are some that may listen, that maybe they're in groups with Republicans.

0: Republicans and they can see eye to eye, or they can have an open discussion. But, you know, bring back Charlie Kirk, right? Open up that discussion, because even if I was to represent them, if they were going to shut me out, then how do I represent them too? If they don't open up that dialogue, if all they do is, oh, I hate Trump, that's the first thing that comes out of their mouth, instead of, hey, let's find a solution together. Where can we both work together? Like, we need to push and pull, because we are in a tantalum for a reason. We have two parties for a reason. So we can have, you know, what do you have? What do I have? And how do we work together to make sure that we find a balance in our system, right? And it's supposed to be gridlock. It's supposed to be challenging to change things. But if we're not opening that discussion, and Democrats just want to shut down, and, you know, most adults just close-minded, like, open up your mind, talk about it. Let's find a discussion. Let's find a solution. Like, if we can't find a solution, if we don't talk about what the problem is, right? If we're just bashing this person, bashing that person, like, does that make you feel better? Are you finding a solution? Are we getting anywhere? No.
1: Absolutely correct. We're talking with Dina Maldonado, and that's what it is. They don't have any solutions, and so they blame Donald Trump. Now, I tell people all the time, if he's the problem, shouldn't every state, all other 50 states, be a disaster? But no, California is a complete disaster. He has nothing to do with it. I dream that the next governor has a great relationship with the federal government. That would sure make it easy. If we don't, it's not going to be easy.
0: Yes, I agree. I think everybody needs to open up the system. I think even voters, you know, they need to show up. They need to get more involved in who their representatives are as well. You know, who is representing me? Because if you don't know who's representing you, then what? You're just living life in a blind eye. And most people are like, oh, I don't want to do politics. I'm like, politics are part of our everyday life. You know, everybody wants to complain about gas tax. And I'm like, well, who voted for Gavin Newsom? You know, we need to get rid of that dollar gas tax we have in California.
1: We need fire like Dina Maldonado right now. Now, Dina, is this a special election for you on this because of the disaster of Eric Swalwell? How does that work?
0: Yeah. So I'm running in both elections. I'm in the special election and the regular election, because if I was going to show up for the regular election, I might as well show up for the special, so I can just get started, get a head start, get in there and start fighting for us today. And, you know, even if I don't win, if for some reason I don't get elected, I'm going to continue to fight. I'm going to continue to call people out. What are you doing for your health? What are you doing to better California? You can't just sit there and play a blame game all day. This is an each individual, each voter, each constituent, each elected official, all needs to be held accountable across the board.
1: Well said. We're talking with Dina Maldonado. Speaking of Livermore, because I know they have plenty of vineyards, small farms. Have you talked to them? What's their big concern? Water, regulations, freight, fertilizer? What do they say out there? Because we haven't done a lot of talk with Livermore.
0: Yeah, that's the whole nine yards with Livermore. You know, those people are so fed up. Everybody is ready for Eric Swalwell. They're happy that he is gone. So they are, yes, it's the fertilizer. It is the freight. It is, you know, all of the red tape. It's just constant payment after payment after payment. And they're not making money. They're struggling. And we need our farms. We need our farms so much, especially California. You know, we harvest so much food here, and we need that to make a better America, a healthier America, and a healthier District 14. We need to be able to resource our food from them.
1: So, Dina, before we let you go, what would you like to tell our beautiful AgNet News listeners that are listening all over California? They probably know you from San Diego to Pismo Beach.
0: Yes, I'm fighting for every single one of you, Democrat or Republican. Seriously, I am going to be your voice. I am going to be loud. I am going to be strong, and I am going to listen to you. I read all of the emails that come in. I'm not getting enough emails. Send me emails. I'm not getting enough donations to continue to fight. I am not spending a ton of money on this election, and we have already made good numbers. So I love that I have a low budget right now. Obviously, we need more of all of that so we can make more of a note to make sure we reach all of our constituents. And I just thank everybody so much so far, like the support and the outreach that has come out.

0: already is like, it's emotional. It's like, oh my gosh, I finally get to do this. I finally get to have a voice for people the way I had when I was a child. You know, when I was younger, I did the same thing. I protected people. I stood up for people. I was the bully to the bullies, you know?
1: I like that. You're a fighter. Now people are pulling the truck and the cars over and they want to know, how do they get involved with Dina Maldonado's campaign?
0: Yeah. I mean, like I said, donate, phone calls, show up, send an email. How can you get involved? Send emails, get on our volunteer list. I can hand out, you know, you can come hand out pamphlets to people. You can door knock, you can call. You can do all of the things. We've got, what, about 3 weeks left. So we are like full throttle. Ballots will be in soon. We are first on the ticket, so that's super awesome. We're right there. Just don't even go down that list. Just fill in my little bubble. And I am here for you through and through.
1: Dina, what is your email and your website?
0: Website is www.dinamaldonado.com. And the email is dina@dinamaldonado.com.
1: And that's Dina, D-E-N-A, correct?
0: Yes.
1: Dina Maldonado. Dina, we need people like you in politics. I think you're a good one. Keep up the great work and keep us updated where you are so we can get the word out.
0: I will.
1: Dina Maldonado running for California 14th Congressional District seat. Let's get out there, and she's a good one. We love that. Business owner, I love that. Dina, thank you.
0: Thank you so much. I appreciate your time. As always, it is the most valuable thing that we have.
1: That is some enthusiasm right there that we need in our political world in California. Let's take a break. You're listening to the AgNet News Hour on your Wednesday morning with the Ag Meter and Sir Josh. We will be right back.
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1: Welcome back to your Wednesday morning edition. It is the Ag Meter and Sir Josh. Josh, enthusiasm at its finest right there. I just love when I hear people that got so much fire. They want to bring it. They want to bring it. And I think this is what we need. We need changing, because what we're doing now in the political world is not working.
7: Yeah, she definitely is a firecracker, and I definitely would prefer her to Eric Swalwell any day.
1: Right? So, yeah, she's walking into that one, and I know she's got a lot of work to do, especially up north in San Francisco and, well, Livermore and Pleasanton are beautiful. I always stop in there on your way to San Francisco. It's such a nice, nice area. And there is so many little farms in that area. But, you know,

0: we talk, how many times, even again, we talk about Roger Isom again. And he mentioned again, if we don't get the right person in governor, a lot of these small farms, like in Livermore, might just say, you know what? What are we doing here? The land is worth more money than anything. I'm just going to retire.
1: Yeah, unfortunately, that's the case. And, you know, we don't want to see that. We don't want to continue to see farms turn into concrete. But, yeah, if we can't get some relief from these regulations and some pro-business people in Sacramento, I think we're going to continue to see farm loss in California.
0: Pro-business for small business, pro-farming, that's what we got to look for, because we have to remember food security. We talk about it on every show. It's very important. And pro-business for the small. And I always love to go to a small business because I know they're working hard to stay in business in today's world with all the regulations. You know, we know there's so many regulations in farming, just as many when you have a small business in California.
1: Oh yeah, it's a challenge. I can speak firsthand. You know, we have our small farm, and it seems like constant, you know, inspectors coming through and constant red tape to jump through, and then all the stuff to keep that business side of it going is a struggle. And I can only imagine some of the other businesses that are just a little bigger than us, that, you know, it's just more and more. And there's days I wonder, you know, why am I doing this?
0: I think we talked about it before, but the high stakes with China and the United States, with both countries getting together. Do you like this when they're both talking like this, Josh?
1: Yeah, I think so. It's hard to say a lot of the times, you know, it's like the Iran thing. How many times have we said we're talking to Iran, and that really hasn't seemed to gotten very far. So you just never know. It's kind of a wait and see deal where hopefully we can, you know, come to a better arrangement with China. But I don't know. We'll just have to wait and see.
0: I sure hope so, because I think those are the two giants right there. And also, when I see a mayor from Arcadia found guilty of being a spy, wow, it just blows me away when I see stories like that. Why does it always have to be California?
1: Yeah, I saw that. It's wild, and it scares me. They said they're going to continue to, you know, the FBI said they're going to continue to try to oust these individuals. But that makes me wonder, if they say they're going to continue, how many more of these are out here? How many more leaders in our country are actually Chinese spies?
0: You know, I talk, and you and I talk almost every show, the next people that are running for office, just like Dina, she's got some ideas. Your governor, what kind of solutions do you have to fix California? Now, there's some running. They don't think there's a problem. They just want to continue down the road. And I'm like, you got to be kidding me. We've had 16 years. California is broken. We need to start everything over with. So I just want political people that are going to bring an idea to the table. I don't care what, if you're a Democrat, Republican, Independent, whoever you are, bring some ideas. And that's the key. But I don't know if we're that far down the road where people won't look at ideas.
1: Yeah, California is at a point where we need solutions. We don't need, you know, politicians that are just looking at it to be a career politician. We don't need politicians that are saying that all they're going to do for us is stop Donald Trump. We need people that have real solutions for California's problems.
0: And most people you just mentioned, when they say, I hate Donald Trump, why do you hate Donald Trump? They can't answer that. I want to thank Dina Maldonado today. Tomorrow we're going to have Stephanie Moreta on, talking about the issues up in Petaluma. And that's going to be a great one. Stephanie is a national spokesman for NGOs trying to steal her land. And it's happening all over the United States. And Stephanie will bring her story on. So, and again, go to agnetwest.com for all our tremendous interviews and all our great shows. If you're driving a long way, we got you covered in your car. So thanks, Josh. Great job today. 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We will see you back tomorrow.
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0: With Memphis for all 7 years of his career and signed a four-year, $52 million extension with the team back in 2022. But Clark's career was recently plagued by injuries. He appeared in just two games this season. His sudden death comes just weeks after he was arrested in Arkansas near the Tennessee border and charged with possession and trafficking of a controlled substance.
1: Albrecht Weinberg, who survived several Nazi concentration and death camps and lost most of his family in the Holocaust before returning to Germany in his 80s, has died at 101, say officials in his hometown Lear. He spent years teaching high school students and others about the atrocities. Weinberg warned again and again against forgetting. Chuck Sievertson, ABC News.
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0: Once again, good morning and welcome to First Look. Here we go. It is Wednesday, May 13th, 6:06 in the morning right now. We have a lot to talk about throughout the course of the day. In fact, I was just looking at the schedule this morning. We have got Terry Banish joining us from the city of Atascadero. Catherine Abate from Tolosa Children's Dental Center. All going to be in this first segment. Candace Galley from the Cancer Support Committee in the back half of this hour. 7:15, a very special shop talk with the CEO nationwide of the Good Feed Store. Got a happy hour coming up. We'll check in with the Jack's Helping Hand folks at about 8:15 this morning. And then Terry Banish back to wrap everything up at about 8:40. So it looks like I've got a busy day planned for your Wednesday. And of course, we're going to start it all off with a look at what's going on in news, traffic, and weather.
1: Good morning with your Central Coast headlines. I'm Ben Hayes. The Templeton community has presented $455,000 to Templeton Feed and Grain following the July 4th, 2025 fire that destroyed the longtime local business on South Main Street. KSBY reports the funds were raised by the Stronger Together Committee, a group formed by local residents and business owners, and the money was raised through a series of events and initiatives. The family says they're extremely grateful for the generosity. A 12-year-old child is being treated at an out-of-area trauma center after suffering major injuries in a crash in San Luis Obispo. It happened near Duval Park Saturday after police say the child was riding an electric bike and was involved in a collision with another vehicle. Police say the child was not wearing a helmet and, due to their injuries, was flown out of the area for treatment. The driver of the involved vehicle is cooperating with the investigation. Amazon will no longer sell some high-speed electric bikes in California after several deadly crashes and new safety concerns. Mopeds and e-motorcycles remain legal and on Amazon storefront, but a license and meeting age requirements will be required at checkout. Governor Gavin Newsom will release the May revision for California's budget on Thursday. The governor told reporters last week the state is in good shape and he is optimistic.
2: As I said, we would be in January, but y'all ran with all those headlines for 6 months and 3 months, so I hope you're going to run with different headlines. The governor

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1: And when it comes to traffic, we start your day off with a kind of a bird's eye view of the freeways here on the Central Coast and some of the back roads as well. CHP Officer Rich Souza is standing by at the Caltrans Traffic Management Center. We'll look at what's going on. Good morning, Rich. How's it looking out there today?
2: Hey, good morning, Andy. Thank you. We got a few things going on in Santa Maria. We have a collision reported earlier on East Highway 166 Main Street. This is just west of Bonita. Two vehicles involved. They're now both on the right-hand shoulder. Tow trucks are en route, so just expect some delays in that area. And then we just received another report of a minor collision. This one, there's not a whole lot of details. It's on the 166 just underneath the 101 overcrossing. So this might also cause some delays. For example, maybe northbound 101 on the 166 off-ramp. And just north of that, another patch of slower traffic northbound 101 just north of the 166. And I think this is due to some overnight construction that still might be out there. So please slow down and be careful passing through that area. The rest of 101 looks good. Five cities as well as North County all moving nicely. So just please be safe out there. Thank you, Andy.
1: You betcha. We will check in with you again in about a half hour from right now. Find out what's going on everybody's drive to work. Our weather forecast today is still calling for a little bit of fog and clouds in the morning. It was not as foggy coming over the grade as it was yesterday. So it's partly cloudy weather going to be with us. 67 the high today for San Luis and the inland valleys. Along the beaches today, we're looking for about 62. If we head to the North County along the 101, still mostly sunny skies and high temperatures near 81. Currently in San Luis, it's 52. Santa Maria and Orchid both check in at 55. 54 in Napomo, Grover Beach, Pismo Beach, Arroyo Grande. 52s for Avila, Los Osos, Morro Bay, and Cayucas. 51 in Santa Margarita, Templeton, and Atascadero. And 50 in Paso this hour.
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0: 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One entry per person per contest. Employees of the AGM Radio Group reserve the right to disqualify contestants who do not adhere to the contest rules. All prizes must be picked up by winner within 2 weeks of when the prize is won during regular business hours, Monday through Friday, 8:30 a.m. to 5 p.m., excluding holidays, at 3620 Sacramento Street, Suite 204, San Luis Obispo, California. All decisions, regardless of the circumstances, are final by the employees of the AGM Radio Group.
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0: Welcome to First Look. It is Wednesday morning, May 13th. Got some stuff to talk about today, and a lot of it, as a matter of fact. We'll talk about poll of the day coming up here pretty soon. Our poll from yesterday is still up at this point. Yes, we did. When you get fuel for your car, do you fill the tank or buy based on your available dollars? Fill it every time. Put in whatever I can pay for. We're about 10% are in the put in whatever I can pay for. 89% of you, or 89.9%, said that you fill it every time. So we'll get a new poll coming up for you here in just a little bit. We'll pass that on to you, see what else is going on. On the phone with Terry Banish from the city of Atascadero. Good morning, Terry. How are you doing today?
1: I am doing great, Andy. How are you?
0: Doing good. I really look forward to Wednesdays to talk with you about what's going on, not just, you know, Farmers Market, which is tonight, but some of the other events coming up. Speaking of farmers, what's going on there? We have times and everything right now?
1: Yeah, we do. So 3 to 5:30 for Farmers Market, because it's daylight savings time, so they're out there a little later. We have all the different things that they bring out, from the salsa to the tamales to different plants if you want to start your own garden, and all the produce and fruits and vegetables and fresh eggs and free-range chicken, and they have all kinds of stuff out there. The sprout guy has been showing up, so you can get your fresh sprouts as well, and the honey, fresh honey from our local honey folks out there. So it's a great event and happens every Wednesday in the Sunken Gardens from 3 to 5:30. Perfect opportunity to get over there. And because it is summertime or going into summertime, more of the farmers are out there as well. So there's a lot of good variety.
0: Well, and I love picking up plants. My tomato plants are still thriving from the plants that I picked up there, and everything that's going on goes on at Farmers Market. And the really cool part is you're downtown, so then you can just kind of take off and walk around.
1: Yeah, and there's a lot to do and see in the downtown, from all of our different boutique stores to, you know, whatever you're in the mood for dinner-wise. There's a lot of variety. You have Kula Hawaiian Kitchen, you got Cielo Italian Eatery, you got Streetside Ale House with hamburgers. You also have, you know, the Poison Apple if you want to get a cider. There's just, you know, Wild Fields on the other side if you want to play a little rollerball and arcade and bring the kids, you know, type of thing. So there's a lot to see and do in the downtown. I encourage everybody to take some time out for that. Plus, it's like a midweek break, and you got to have that.
0: It is. I'm also really looking forward to the grand reopening of the lemur exhibit at the Central Coast Zoo.
1: Yeah, we will be doing that Friday, open to the public on May 15th from 10 to 4. And at 10, we'll be doing a big ribbon cutting for that. And as you mentioned, it's going to be a beautifully renovated space, and it basically brings you even closer to all the different lemurs. We have the brand new red-ruffed lemurs that are back at the zoo for the first time in over a decade. And then we have the ringtail lemurs, and both of them, just they're a lot of fun to watch. And it's found on the island of Madagascar, so everything is themed to Madagascar. And we have also our zoo's ambassador animal program. We have the Madagascar tenrec, which is a small mammal that's known for its unusual characteristics. It's got a long nose, and they're super cute to watch. And while he's not going to be on exhibit at the lemur habitat, I'm sure the ambassadors will have him out there and sharing with everybody. So it'll be a good time. Everyone will want to come out for that. And we're extremely excited about the, you know, generous supporters who made this project possible, with the family of Brady.

0: and Bronkowski, the Lubbock Family Foundation, the University of California Cooperative Extension of the Master Gardeners, and of course the Central Coast Zoo Foundation making all this happen impossible. So we're excited about all of that and some opportunity to get over to the zoo. If you haven't been over to the zoo, you're going to want to do that.
1: All righty. And then Lake Fest I saw is coming up. Now that's not, technically is not a city event, but you can still tell us about it, right?
0: Yeah, absolutely. So Lake Fest is happening. They brought it back this year. It's been kind of on pause for a little bit. So it'll be Saturday the 16th from 10 a.m. until 4 p.m. It's the 7th annual Lake Fest and Children's Day in the Park. They'll have the cardboard boat regatta like they've had before.
1: Oh, yeah.
0: And it's presented. Yeah, like you got to get your boat out there and make sure it'll pass.
1: It's a lot of fun.
0: Yeah, it is a lot of fun. So a lot of that starts taking place around noon. 12:30 is when they have the open class main boat race that happens. And then I believe at 1:30 they will have the children's judging, and 2:30 they actually race the children's boats. So between the hours of 12 and 3 is the boat regatta for the cardboard boat races and the theme of it and all of that. It's super fun. So you want to get out there for that. They have a 50-50 raffle. They have food out there and other vendors out there. They have some kids' activities going on, music, all of that. So a great day to spend at Atascadero Lake and Atascadero Lake Park. And you can find their information on, you know, if you Google, it'll take you to their location. Just say basically Lake Fest 2026, and you should find that information out there.
1: All right. And are we too soon to start talking about cornhole tournament? Because I know it's a ways away, but you start registrations a little early, right?
0: Yeah, we do. So there's a new date for cornhole. It's the 10th annual Showdown Cornhole Tournament, and it's going to be hosted by the Builders Exchange of the Central Coast. They have all the tickets available for it, where you can go on and figure out what teams and all of that good stuff that's going on with that. They have registration available and all the details with that. And I'm kind of fumbling a little bit to find exactly the registration of it, but it is available on visitatascadero.com, and you click on events and it will take you to all the information that they have.
1: Okay. And you can get signed up. And did you take a year off from defending your title at last place? Or are you?
0: you're funny. I did. You're bad. Not yet. I'm not the only one in last place though anymore.
1: Oh, you're
0: so
1: not
0: I'm okay with that.
1: Okay, that's good. And then last,
0: I just wanted to pick my spot.
1: And last but not least, Ice Cream Zufari is coming up. That's always one of my favorite events.
0: Yes, it is. So that comes up on June 6th as well. So you can go play cornhole between 8 a.m. and whatever, 4 p.m., and then go over to do some ice cream, all you can eat on the Ice Cream Zufari. That'll kick off from 5 to 8 p.m. over at the zoo. And, you know, it's definitely, you get a great deal. Tickets are $17 if you're 13 years and older, and $12 for 3 to 12-year-olds, and then free to ages 2 and under. And then all zoo members save $2 on each ticket. And it supports the zoo's ongoing work in animal care, conservation, and education. And the tickets you can pre-purchase, they are available on our website on visitatascadero.com. And there's a link there for you to go online and get your tickets. We're very proud to have our sponsors, Pure Pediatric Dentistry. We also have MGP Coatings and Fatty's Pizza that are part of our sponsors as well. And the ice cream is being provided by Harmony Valley Creamery. And if you haven't had Harmony Valley Creamery, it's so good. And they have different flavors from vanilla bean, chocolate, strawberry, salted caramel, coffee bean, cookies and cream, mint and chip, and butter pecan, just to name a few of those. So it's a great event, and that is June 6th. So you want to get your tickets for cornhole, want to get your tickets for Ice Cream Zufari. And not last, but somewhere nestled in between all of this is our Memorial Day. And Memorial Day celebration will be taking place at the Faces of Freedom Memorial that's located at the corner of Highway 41 and Morrill Road. And that will be May 25th at 11 a.m. And we will also have the Kwanians there hosting a barbecue after the ceremony. So you'll want to bring your money for that and support Kiwanis at the same time. But, you know, definitely come out for the Memorial Day ceremony.
1: Yep, and I'm pretty excited. I get to MC that one. It's always, I try not to miss.

0: to one. And you know who our guest speaker is this year?
1: I don't.
0: Dick Mason.
1: That's awesome.
0: So
1: that'll be fun.
0: It's going to be really good because Dick has emceed it so many times in the past. So I'm going to be the MC. I get to introduce him, and he's going to give us some background and a little historical chat about Memorial Day and what it's all about. So I'm very excited about it this time.
1: Yeah, that is. And he's such a historian as well, so it's always nice to hear him speak.
0: Yep, it's going to be a great day, and we invite everybody to come out. That's going to be on, again, that's Monday the 25th. On Memorial Day itself. Well, Terry, if people want more information on some of the stuff we've talked about, where do they go to get all the details?
1: They will go to visitatascadero.com and click on events, and you can see all the information there. And if you're kind of wondering, you know, what am I going to do this weekend? There's a tab called Things to Do, and it gives you all kinds of different itineraries and things if you're wanting to plan what you're going to do for, you know, that particular day that you have off over the weekend. So definitely check that out, too.
0: Sounds good. I'll see you in person for the grand opening of the ribbon cutting of the lemurs, and we'll talk again next week, okay?
1: All righty. Sounds good. Thanks, Andy.
0: You're very welcome. Always a pleasure finding out what's going on in Atascadero. I'd love to invite people from every city to call in and be a part of the show as well. If you are interested in putting a segment together with us, all you have to do is send me an email. Send it to Andy at 920kvec.com. We'd love to check in with cities all over the Central Coast. The people ask about, you know, why is this group on, or why is this group on? It's, well, the answer is, they said yes. It's that easy. 625. Speaking of saying yes, Catherine Abate is in. She is the development coordinator for Tolosa Children's Dental Center, and they have got their big Sip for Smiles coming up this weekend. Good morning, Catherine. How are you doing today?
2: Hi, Andy. Yeah, I'm doing great. Thank you for having me.
0: Always good to have you guys in to talk about what's happening at Tolosa. For those who don't know, I always like to say right up front, I have two granddaughters that visit you on a regular basis, and just totally happy with the dental coverage that they get. It is phenomenal.
2: Thank you. Well, we're happy to hear that. I mean, our dental staff is amazing.
0: Yep, they really are, and they help make it a very smooth visit for everybody who's involved. You've got a fundraiser coming up this weekend. We want to make sure we let everybody know about it.
2: We do, yes. So our Sip for Smiles fundraiser event is happening this Sunday, May 17th, from 2 to 5 p.m. at Filippone Ranch Winery, and they're just located right off the 101.
0: Okay, and so Sip for Smiles, what's it going to be? What, I'm assuming a little wine, since you're at a winery.
2: Absolutely. Yes, and this is one of our smaller fundraiser events that we host, and it's just a relaxing, fun afternoon over at Filippone, and we're excited because this year we have Jack Milstead playing some live music.
0: Nice.
2: We have a delicious charcuterie spread from Chef PR Catering, of course, a silent auction, and just sipping on some Filippone wines.
0: Oh, it sounds like it's going to be a lot of fun. So, again, it's 2 to 5 at Filippone Ranch. If people want tickets, where do they need to go to buy those tickets at?
2: Yes, if you're looking to purchase tickets, please go to TolosaChildrensDental.org. And single tickets are just $50 each, and a table for a guest is $400.
0: Okay, and you've still got a few of those left for both?
2: Correct, yes.
0: Okay, and they go once again to go where to get those tickets?
2: TolosaChildrensDental.org.
0: Okay, so check that out. And then what kind of things does Tolosa do when you've got, you know, when you've got a fundraiser like this? What kind of things are you putting together right now?
2: So for our silent auction, we have, you know, a dinner for two at Novo, some staycations, and some wineries that are donating some wine tastings. And we also have our wine pool that we'll be doing, and also our fund in need. And for this fundraiser event, our fund in need will go toward our compressor system.
0: Oh, and that's going to help in terms of getting, that's in the actual center where kids are coming in having dental work done, correct?
2: That is correct, yes. The compressor is essentially used to really just help run our entire office and our dental equipment.
0: Okay. Now, if people can't make it to Filippone Ranch, are we still looking just for donations on the website as well?
2: Always, yes. And again, if you want to make a donation, just go to TolosaChildrensDental.org under the donation website, and you'll be able to donate through there.
0: Okay. Anything we haven't talked about or that I didn't ask you so far that you want to make sure we do? Because we got some time if you want it.
2: Yes. I mean, really, again, we are the only nonprofit pediatric dental center in SLO County. And you know, by coming out and supporting our events, you get the chance to just learn more about who we are as a nonprofit organization, mm-hmm. as well as learn what we're planning on doing in the upcoming years. And, just helping us continuing

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1: All right, Catherine, thanks for coming in today. Good to see you.
0: Thank you.
1: Always fun talking about what's happening at Tolosa Children's Dental Center as well. Well, coming up in our next segment, Candace Galley going to be joining us from the Cancer Support Community. That's going to be happening about 6:45 here. Also have our first look at sports coming up. I've been gathering all the scores for you, trying to keep track on what's going on with National Baseball or Major League Baseball as well as the NBA. Although with the Lakers out, I know a few of you are following the NBA now than you have been. Also the hockey playoffs are underway, so we got a lot to talk about. It is 6:30. First, we've got to look at news, traffic, and weather with an ABC Network update. And then Ben Hayes is back with our local headlines. Rich has got traffic coming up for you. It's all in the next 5 minutes.
2: ABC News, I'm Chuck Sievertson. Higher costs for food and energy sending prices at the wholesale level soaring. The producer price index showing prices running 6% higher compared to last year. President Trump has landed in Beijing for a summit with China's leader. On the agenda, trade, Taiwan, and almost certainly Iran. ABC News Chief White House Correspondent Mary Bruce says this comes amid reports, including in the New York Times, that Iran's military may be recovering.
3: The Times reports Iran has regained access to roughly 90% of its underground missile storage and launch facilities nationwide, which are now reportedly partially or fully operational. The White House this morning pushing back, insisting Iran was crushed militarily, their ballistic missiles are destroyed, and that their production facilities are dismantled. The president calling it virtual treason to suggest Iran's military is doing well.
2: ABC's Mary Bruce, this is ABC News.
1: In studio today with Emily Tobin, the owner of Endless Designs by Tobin and Prince Charming. Emily, what first got you started in ceramics?
4: I took two classes in high school and then went to college and really missed it. So I started doing it on my own at a studio in Waco, Texas at Baylor.
1: Uh-huh.
4: And then started selling online in college and came home and started doing it full time.
1: Now, looking at your website, I'm seeing a lot of ceramic pieces that are inspired by marine life. Was that intentional?
4: I feel like I've always gravitated towards the ocean. I took art classes in high school and was always doing them of the ocean. I've always been very crafty too, so I had an earring business when I was about 8.
1: Oh.
4: And I was making jewelry, and then I did graphic design, regular art classes, and then ceramics really stuck when I took those in high school and just missed it. That was why I loved going to high school classes, because I got to do my ceramics.
1: Part of your business is also Prince Charming. Now, Prince Charming does hand prints not only for kids that you may see hanging on the wall, but adults too, right?
4: People like to celebrate like their wedding day with their husband and do like an adult print, but mostly I do little newborns, and so I usually like 3 weeks is like the top age to do it.
1: Mm-hmm.
4: Just because they grow up so fast, and then it's just a great piece to have on your wall and as a memory of the kid.
1: And you teach classes too, right?
4: So I have wheel throwing classes. I can do classes from 2 to 10 people, or even individual classes. If you have a bigger party, you take turns, but it's fun to watch.
1: A couple of different places you can get a hold of Emily and find out more about what she does. You can go to Endless Designs by Tobin.com or Prince Charming, P-R-I-N-T-S Charming by Tobin.com as well. Emily Tobin, thank you so much for taking some time to share your passion with us today.
4: Thank you.
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0: to First Look. It is 6:34. I hope your day is going well. We have a lot to talk about here. Local news, traffic, and weather for you. We'll take our first look at sports. And then Candace Gatling going to be checking with us with Cancer Support Community. It's all coming up the next 15, 20 minutes.
1: Good morning, Woodyers.

0: Central Coast headlines, I'm Ben Hayes. The city of Atascadero has started construction on the first phase of its public safety facilities project, with work now underway on renovations at Fire Station Number 2 and a new dispatch building at the police department. According to city officials, the project has been in planning for 6 years and is designed as a multi-phase effort to replace and renovate public safety facilities, including Fire Station 1, Fire Station 2, and the police department. Funding for the project comes from Measure D20, a voter-approved sales tax measure. The city of Paso Robles is inviting residents, commuters, students, and trail users to participate in community outreach events focused on the proposed North River Road multi-use trail project. City officials said the proposed Class 1 multi-use trail would improve safety, accessibility, and connectivity for people walking, biking, and rolling along the North River Road corridor. There's an outreach event today, 5 until 8 p.m. at the Cuesta College North County Campus Library in Paso Robles. ABC's Rena Roy says Home Depot and Lowe's are among stores installing special cameras in parking lots with automated license plate readers.
1: Some critics have raised privacy concerns as law enforcement embraces this technology. The cameras, which capture license plate numbers, date, time, and location, are increasingly being used by police, but civil rights groups worry the technology could be used to target suspected undocumented workers or women seeking reproductive health care. Home Depot and Lowe's insist they do not share information with third parties, Lowe's saying it only discloses your personal information if required by law or legal process.
0: And new state data says California's population dropped to about 40 million last year. The state lost 54,000 people, many moving out of state. With your Central Coast headlines, I'm Ben Hayes.
2: All right, Ben, thank you very much. And good morning. It is 6:36 here on First Look.
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2: And when it comes to traffic, we're going to head over to the Caltrans Traffic Management Center, and that's where CHP Officer Rich Souza is standing by. Good morning, Rich. How's it looking out there today?
4: Hey, good morning, Eddie. Thank you. We had a collision earlier in Santa Maria. This was on West 166 Main Street, just west of Bonita School Road. There was two vehicles involved, and I think this is just about cleared up. But westbound Main Street in Santa Maria looks pretty sluggish, so just expect some delays there. Highway 101 looks good. We don't have any other collisions or heavy delays reported there. Just glancing at the cameras, traffic seems to be moving at the speed limit, so I'm guessing overall your commute should be looking pretty good right now. Thanks for driving safely out there. Thanks, Andy.
2: You betcha. We will check in with you again in about a half hour from right now. It is 6:37 here on First Look, and I want to talk to you for just a second about my friend Lindsay Harn at Christie's International Real Estate. We keep getting story after story. You know, if you've been thinking about selling your home, you really need to work with an expert that can get you great results, and that would be my friend Lindsay Harn. When you're ready to sell that home or buy a home, you need that local real estate agent that you can trust. Lindsay's annual sales volume is nearly three times that of the next highest producing agent in the area. Three times. Lindsay sells approximately 2.2 more homes per year than the number two agent in the area. And here's another five-star review for Lindsay. Patty wrote that she reached out to Lindsay to get her home sold and said that within an hour, Lindsay had responded, was already taking steps to move things forward to get the home sold quickly. Patty said that Lindsay immediately scheduled a tour, laid out a clear plan, and set realistic expectations right from the start. With Lindsay's proven marketing system, Patty's property sold for over the asking price in just 1 month. Patty said she couldn't have asked for a better experience and would recommend Lindsay Harn without hesitation. You want more information? You want to get top dollar for your home? Reach out to my friend Lindsay Harn at Christie's International Real Estate. Give her a call at 805-441-7744. 805-441-7744. That's Lindsay Harn with Christie's, license number 0186-8098.
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6: From ABC News, Wall Street Now. Losses in the tech sector and a gloomy economic report conspired to pull the NASDAQ and S&P down from their records Tuesday, while the Dow Jones bucked the trend and gained 56 points to close at 49,760. As President Trump prepares to meet with his Chinese

0: counterpart, bipartisan lawmakers from Michigan have filed legislation to keep certain Chinese cars, software, and hardware out of the U.S. They worry that Trump may ease restrictions on the Chinese auto sector. Eating out or staying in, food is getting more expensive. The Labor Department's latest numbers show overall food prices up 3.2% from a year ago. Economists say the full impact of the war with Iran hasn't hit food markets yet. Walmart says it'll either lay off or relocate about 1,000 corporate workers. Shoppers at the world's largest retailer might not see much effect. The Wall Street Journal says the moves are focused on Walmart's internal tech and product teams. Jim Ryan, ABC News.
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2: Well, good morning. Let's take a look at what's going on in sports here this morning. Just a quick look at sports. Angels got beat by the Guardians last night. They're playing. It was a home game for the Guardians. 3-2, the final there. It looks like, as I scroll down through here, that we had the Padres and the Brewers going head-to-head. Final there, 6-4. The Brewers coming out on top. The A's got beat by the Cardinals, 6-4. Shirley's going to be doing a happy dance today. We had one win for our California teams, and that was the Giants. They actually played the Dodgers last night. Final score, the Giants get the win, 6-2. Today, the Angels still taking on the Guardians. It looks like we have still got the Padres and the Brewers in Milwaukee for that game. Cardinals are in Sacramento to take on the A's still today, and the Giants and Dodgers still in L.A., so all the teams still playing the same opponents a little bit later on today. When it comes to basketball, LeBron James says he's still not sure about retirement after the Lakers were swept out of the playoffs by the Thunder on Monday night. If the 41-year-old does not play again, he's going to leave the game with a career stacked with records, many of which will never be broken. He's got most games played, most playoff games, most All-Star games, most points in the regular season, and most points in the playoffs. When you play as long as LeBron has, you've got to take the good with the bad. Also has the most turnovers. Well, it looks like in boxing, you won't get to enjoy Jake Paul getting punched in the face anymore. The video influencer turned boxer said he's still recovering from getting knocked out by Anthony Joshua. He's dealing with a broken jaw. Paul said there's almost definitely a chance he won't be able to fight again because of the injury. Said, I'm getting some new scans here in a couple of days. The jaw, to get an update on the healing process, he said, we're going to see what the doctors say at that point. And that is a look at what's going on in sports. It is 6:42 here on First Look, Wednesday, May 13th. On the phone with Candace Galley. Candace is the executive director of the Cancer Support Community of the Central Coast. Good morning. How are you today?
3: I'm doing well. How are you, Andy?
2: I'm doing good. It's always a pleasure talking about the great work that you do on the Central Coast. Cancer touches so many people. We've been talking on the air over the last few days about the news that we got that Scott Taylor, a former member of this show, that in fact my partner for a lot of years, who's just starting chemo, and the cancer journey is one that's tough for a lot of people, isn't it?
3: Yes, it is. It definitely is. It truly does take a village. While people are going through something like cancer, it affects everybody, not just the patient.
2: Well, that's exactly why I love having a cancer support community on there, because not only do you offer support for the, you know, for the actual patients, but you offer support for the families and the other people who are dealing with that as well. And you were pretty excited when you picked up the phone today, because you said you've got some new programs coming up.
3: Yes, and actually you're going to be the first that you get the hot scoop.
2: First one
3: to get this information. Well, I know we've chatted, as we've been chatting a little bit, I've talked about our expansion and how we are expanding our Templeton Center to meet that growing demand that we've been having for cancer support services, but very excited to announce that we are launching 4 new specialized support groups, which are currently the only programs of their kind that are going to be available in our county. So those new offerings is we're going to be doing a young adult cancer support group. So for those, 18 to 50-ish, young adults do often have stressors that can be different from those who might be a little bit older. So, questions with fertility, going back to work, things like that.

0: So this is a group that is created to address those unique needs from young adults navigating cancer during those pivotal life stages. And then we also are going to be launching a colorectal cancer networking group. So our executive, or actually I'm the executive director, our program director, Kristen McMaster, she is an LCSW, and she has worked in a colorectal clinic for several years. And, you know, she really has an understanding of the unique needs of cancer patients, especially with those who have colorectal cancer, because those are kind of taboo topics. People don't usually like talk about it.
1: Right.
0: So to be able to have that opportunity to gather with those who are going through the same, to have somebody there who is familiar with the issues, the problems that those may arise, you know, everything like ostomy support, truly like sexuality and things with stuff, you know, following a colorectal diagnosis. It's really important to have somebody there to kind of understand and be able to lead people in that conversation around, you know, those topics. So those are two of them, which are very exciting, both the cancer, young adult cancer support group, is obviously very near and dear to me, having been diagnosed at a young age. And so, I really understand what those challenges were. And I think when you're diagnosed young, it can be really isolating, because many adults, young adults, don't necessarily see themselves reflected in that traditional support
1: right.
0: group setting. So having a community of peers who understand that is really important. And then obviously same goes with that colorectal group, as well. So excited. Those are only two of the four.
1: Okay. Well, that's okay. I'm sure we'll get press releases of the other ones here soon.
0: Yeah.
1: So when you have a new program that is starting up like that, does the need for the program arise and then you come up with a solution, or do you try and beat the need to the punch, as it were, and try and be offensive on it and get out there ahead of the game? How do you decide what programs you're going to add?
0: Really, truly, we do always kind of have our ear to the ground about what's coming up, what might be something important. But really, these new programs are filling a critical gap in support services that we don't have here in the Central Coast. So we really, truly, you know, Kristen and I work alongside, and have these conversations all the time. And for me, again, that young adult cancer support group, as well as a new group that we're also launching, is our Life Beyond Cancer, so our survivorship group. Those were two topics that were very near and dear to me, having, you know, again, been a young adult, but then also having completed treatment, got back into the workplace, you know, started, you know, going past my cancer treatment, and really realizing how survivorship, once treatment ends, we often, you know, people lose that structure and support they relied on during active care. So survivorship support can help people process what they've been through, as well as to move forward with like confidence and connection, and to help process, you know, what they had just currently been through. So both with those were two that were very near and dear to me, having walked that path. And again, with that colorectal group, Kristen has that extensive knowledge from working in colorectal clinics. And so her and I really thought that was definitely a need, that we saw. Plus, I don't know if many are aware, but, colorectal currently is the fastest rising, cancer diagnosis. And, it is quite alarming, the new rates of people who are being diagnosed with colorectal. So it just really seemed like the right time, to be able to launch a program focused on that particular cancer.
1: Now, and excuse my ignorance with some of this too. Colorectal cancer is also the one that's very, I don't want to say easy to detect early, but that's something that a simple colonoscopy can, which many people should be doing more often, can help detect early and help extend life, correct?
0: That is absolutely right. I will forever get on my high horse, or, you know, on my
1: soapbox
0: and preach the importance of, detection and screening. And with colorectal cancer, absolutely. Colonoscopies, there are even at-home tests like Cologuard, which, you know,

0: for those who do not have any predisposition or have a family history of cancer, Cologuard, you can do that, and then it would come back and let you know if they sense any, anything abnormal for you to go in and get the more extensive screening like the like a colonoscopy. Not saying that Cologuard should be used in place of a regular colonoscopy.
1: Right.
0: However, it can be. It also help as another early detection screening.
1: And it is. I know it's just something that's gotten a bad rap over the years, but, you know, from somebody who's been through numerous over the years now, I can tell you it's a really simple process.
0: Yeah, it is. I think, honestly, if you really speak with anybody, it's the prep beforehand that's usually a little bit more challenging than the actual procedure itself.
1: It is. The beforehand prep that's a little inconvenient, but when you look at what it does for you, I mean, it's well worth any inconvenience that you've got.
0: It
1: there.
0: Absolutely is. It truly, truly is. And the importance, I believe, 45 is the age where if you have no predisposition or no family history of colorectal, that they will start doing routine screenings. However, if you do have any family history of colorectal cancer, talk to your physician and see about starting with early detection, early colonoscopies prior to 45.
1: Right. I do have family history, so for me, yeah. That's a pretty regular check. I just put it on with all the other holidays that we do on a yearly basis because I know.
0: Yep.
1: But it's so good because it doesn't take much. And again, a little inconvenience, but it just helps out so much in terms of early warnings.
0: I mean, and absolutely. For early warnings, for peace of mind, it truly, screening and detection is, early detection is, we have the ability, especially, with mammograms, colonoscopies, there are some certain blood tests that are now coming out. One of the things we have been seeing, and this is not talked about as much, but, as one of those, side effects or long-term effects of COVID is currently we are, we've seen an uptick of people coming into our center at later stages, who maybe had, put off or did not go and get their screenings during
1: right.
0: COVID or, the year or two after COVID, just, out of fear, out of, just unable to kind of get in to get that. And so it really truly is early screening and detection. I mean, it is incredible and immense the rates and the, how much it can help in getting those caught early.
1: Got it. Well, we're really excited about the new programs. I cannot wait to talk more about them in the days to come. I think you and I get to chat in some time. And I forget to ask, what is it that somebody who's listening right now can do to help?
0: Well, we are a nonprofit. All of the services that we provide to cancer patients and their whole family, we provide at no cost to them. We are always, always welcome donations if you feel so inclined to give some financial support. But we also love the gift of time. So if there are, if you have any opportunity to maybe volunteer with us or, attend one of our events, we love meeting the community and welcoming people here into our center. We will be in the upcoming weeks, maybe months, we'll be hosting an open house to actually kind of do an official
1: nice.
0: Unveiling of our new center. We will talk about that as that comes closer, Andy, I'm sure.
1: Okay, well, sounds good. Now, do you ever look for people out there who are survivors to come and talk at support groups and do things like that too?
0: Yeah, we love having those who are survivors who've been through been through treatment, who've been through the process, who have a better understanding, what life can be like beyond treatment. And so that is actually why we do actually have a support group. We have a group that can meet to talk about that too. So if you do find yourself on the other side of your, you know, your cancer journey, but you're still processing and wanting to talk with those who are currently in that same position, we do have that Life Beyond support group, but we also love having survivors in here to kind of help, you know, and be that source of

0: hope for those who are currently, you know, in that process to see that, you know, look, there can be life beyond cancer. So with the latest treatments and medical advancements, we're seeing people living longer and longer. Our survival rates are going up again with those early detections and screenings, too. It's very important. But, yes, absolutely, please, if you have any inclination to reach out to us and help in any way, we always appreciate you giving
1: us a call. So if somebody does want to volunteer and somebody's interested in, you know, whether it's donating time, donating dollars, how do they get a hold of you? What do they need to do, or where should they go to do that?
0: Yeah, they can visit our website, which is cscslo.org, or give us a call at 805-238-4411.
1: Well, Candace, thank you so much for taking time with us today. I really appreciate it. Looking forward to learning more about the programs as they pop up. And hope you have just a wonderful day, and we get to talk again soon.
0: All right. Wonderful. Thanks, Andy. I appreciate it.
1: You betcha. It is 6:55 here on First Look. A lot of important work going on all over the Central Coast. Cancer support community is helping people of all different ages. When it comes to the young folks, Jack's Helping Hand is one of the ones up at the top of the list. They're going to be joining us a little bit later on this morning. Leslie Rodre and Bridget Reddy will be stopping by. I know they've got their big auction coming up. And between now and then, we've got Richard Moore. He is the CEO of the Good Feet Store. You ever want to find out more about the Good Feet Store, how it works, and what they can do for you? We're going to do that with a shop talk coming up at about 7:13 this morning. Don't forget, an evening of music and wine at the California Mid-State Fair is coming up July 24th at the Shumash Grandstand Arena, starring Three Dog Night with Ambrosia and John Ford Coley. Tickets are on sale now, and you can connect for more details on the KBEC app or at 920kbec.com. Sounds like it's going to be a really good show. I don't know where my brain is at this morning. Our text line is also open this morning. If you got something going on that you would like to talk about, text in this morning. 805-543-8830 is the Frederick Law text line. We love hearing from you. Love getting the regulars to text in on a daily basis, or close to. I know your schedule gets a little busy, but sometimes, whether it's just to say good morning or to comment on something you've heard, we love that. 7:56. Good morning.
2: On May 13, 1776, the Second Continental Congress in Philadelphia moved the 13 original American colonies closer to independence. Delegates debated a fiery preamble written by John Adams calling for the suppression of royal authority throughout the colonies. Adams warned Congress the measure could dissolve existing governments overnight. In his own words, he cautioned, quote, "Before we are prepared to build the new house, why should we pull down the old one?" The debate revealed growing tensions between caution and revolution. Though controversial, the proposal marked another important step away from British rule and toward the birth of an independent United States of America.
3: And that's the way it was 250 years ago today. This quarter millennial minute has been brought to you by the History Center of San Luis Obispo County. Please check us out at historycenterslo.org. Celebrating America's 250th birthday this July and all year, this is History Center Executive Director Steve Schmidt. Happy 250th, America.
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0: declared war against Mexico following battles along the disputed U.S.-Mexico border. The war would last nearly 2 years. Chuck Sievertson, ABC News.
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0: Once again, good morning and welcome to the First Look at 7:06. It's Wednesday morning, May 13th. Hope you're having a great day so far. Coming up in this next segment, we've got Richard Morgan be joining us. He is the CEO of the Good Feet store. It's one I've heard a lot about. He's going to tell us how they got founded and tell us a little bit more about what you can expect when you walk through the doors. That'll be coming up in our next segment here.
1: Good morning with your Central Coast headlines. I'm Ben Hayes. The Templeton community has presented $455,000 to Templeton Feed and Grain following the July 4th, 2025 fire that destroyed the longtime local business on South Main Street. KSBY reports the funds were raised by the Stronger Together Committee, a group formed by local residents and business owners, and the money was raised through a series of events and initiatives. The family says they're extremely grateful for the generosity. A 12-year-old child is being treated at an out-of-area trauma center after suffering major injuries in a crash in San Luis Obispo. It happened near Duval Park Saturday after police say the child was riding an electric bike and was involved in a collision with another vehicle. Police say the child was not wearing a helmet and, due to their injuries, was flown out of the area for treatment. The driver of the involved vehicle is cooperating with the investigation. Amazon will no longer sell some high-speed electric bikes in California after several deadly crashes and new safety concerns. Mopeds and e-motorcycles remain legal and on Amazon storefront, but a license and meeting age requirements will be required at checkout. Governor Gavin Newsom will release the May revision for California's budget on Thursday. The governor told reporters last week the state is in good shape and he is optimistic.
2: As I said, we would be in January, but all ran with all those headlines for 6 months and 3 months, so I hope you're going to run with different headlines.
1: The governor went on to say the economy in the state is remarkable, resilient, and dominant. The May revision is the second step in the state's budget process, which begins with a proposal in January and ends with a final budget approved in June. The May revision is required and provides a more accurate estimate because it uses the latest tax information from April. That's what's happening with local and state news with your Sunday Central Coast headlines. I'm Ben Hayes.
0: All right, Ben, thank you very much and good morning. It is 7:08 here on First Look.
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0: And when it comes time for traffic, we head over to the Caltrans Traffic Management Center. And that's where CHP Officer Rich Souza is standing by. Good morning, Rich. How's it looking out there today?
4: Hey, good morning, Andy. Thank you. Overall, everything looks really good. Highway 101 is clear. No new collisions or heavy delays. Santa

0: partly cloudy skies. It looks like sunny skies tomorrow. Temperatures climbing up to about 71. Along the beaches today, 62. And if you're in the North County, mostly sunny, 81, the expected high. It's 710 right now, and our current temperatures include San Luis at 53, Paso at 54, Atascadero at 52, 53 in Templeton, Santa Margarita's at 52, 54 in Morro Bay, 53 in Los Osos, Avila Beach is at 54, the same in Arroyo Grande, and then it looks like 55 for Grover Beach, Nipomo, Santa Maria, and Orchid.
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So I hope everybody had a great time. So, again, text line is open. It's our Frederick Law text line, 805-543-8830. You can text in anytime you want, and we love hearing from you. It is 7:15 right now, and it is time for another Shop Talk. That been-

Well, once again, good morning and welcome to First Look. I want to say thanks to everybody who texts in every day and lets us know what's going on in your life. I love getting up and checking in on that text line. I can see all the texts that came through. Dave must have been giving away. Well, actually, Dave was gone for his birthday yesterday. But Gary J. Freiberg was giving away tickets while he was here. And because I'm seeing a lot of tickets on the text line.

0: Talk is where we get to check in with some of our Central Coast businesses and find out a little bit more about them. Some of them you may have heard of before. Some of them you may be listening to for the first time. This, we like to do it, and it's called Shop Talk. Joining us on the air this morning, Richard Moore is the CEO of the Good Feet Store. Not just our local Good Feet Store, but the whole corporation and then some. Richard, how are you today?
1: I'm doing great. Thanks so much for having me.
0: Oh, it is a pleasure. A lot going on to talk about here this morning. So first of all, tell me about the Good Feet Store. But what's your elevator pitch?
1: Well, first and foremost, it's a company that's been around for over 30 years, started right here in Southern California, in Solana Beach, North County, San Diego. And what we've done from the very beginning is we do today. And we help people live the life they want to live without letting their feet, their knee, their hip, their back pain get in the way.
0: So how did it all get started? You know, what was it, something that you went through personally, or you talked to a lot of folks? How'd you decide to do this?
1: Well, I joined the organization about 6 years ago, but our founders, their husband and wife team, had foot issues, had knee issues, back pain, and they were wearing cushiony soles, but they realized they needed to be able to put the foot in the ideal position, and only with the foot in the ideal position would they actually see the benefits. And so they created a series of arch supports that are more rigid than typical just comfort-based systems, and they built them such that they would fit in any shoe, whether it's your work shoe, whether it's your going out shoe, whether it's your church shoe, or whether it's your high heels and whatever you want to wear. And so rather than try to create the shoe that works, they created the arch support so that would fit in anyone's shoes, no matter what.
0: And these are made right here in the United States, right?
1: That's the beauty. This couple in Solana Beach, California, created the molds right up in Solana Beach, and we're now currently in Carlsbad, and we manufacture and support all 315 stores throughout the United States and our partners across the all across the world.
0: Now, tell me a little bit about the technology and about how you decide what people need, because it's not a one-size-fits-all, right?
1: That's an important question. Probably the most important question is when you're looking for things that you need to support your arches, you don't go based on your foot length. You don't go based necessarily just on your foot width. What you go on is your actual arch support length, width, and height. And what we do is when you come in, we'll measure your arch length, your arch height, your arch width, in a way that you could be a size 11, I could be a size 11, but we could be millimeters apart in the support that we need. And that small difference matters. And we'll measure you down to your arch length to get the right proper support underneath your foot. That's number one. Number two, what's most important is most of our arch supports, particularly our strengtheners and maintainers, support all four arches of the foot so that you will be put in proper balance, proper alignment. This is where many people feel an immediate aha moment when they put it under their foot in our free test walk in fitting.
0: I've had some people when I've been fit for shoes that have told me that I need an 11 narrow on my left foot and a 13 wide on my right foot, and so I wind up buying the 13s to compensate. Is that something that arch supports help with, or that your inserts help with as well?
1: Right. Well, we're going to measure your arch length and get that exactly right. So your right foot might be a little different than your left foot, and you might put pressure in a different way on your right foot than your left foot. And our ability to measure that, we'll measure your gait, we'll look at the pattern of how you walk, and you'll be able to see the pressure points. You'll be able to see in our analysis, like, oh, you're right, I do put pressure right there. Well, that's why it hurts.

0: right there. And what we'll do is at the store, right then, we'll bring the right arch support out, the right sized arch support to the millimeter out, and you'll try it before you buy it. You'll put them in your shoes and walk around the store to determine, all right, yeah, I can feel the difference.
1: And again, we're talking with Richard Moore, the CEO of the Good Feet Store across the nation. Here in San Luis Obispo, we've got a Good Feet Store at 257 Madonna Road. And what can people expect, Richard, when they walk in? What's that first visit going to be like? Is it a consultation? Am I walking in and walking out with arch supports the same day? Does it take a few weeks?
0: Yes to it being a consultation, and yes to you walking out same day with arch supports. Those are both critically important pieces. The first thing and the most important thing is we're going to listen to you. You're going to come in and you're going to tell us about, well, what's working in your life? What's not working? Why aren't you able to do the things that you want to do? What are the things that you want to do? Whether it's just chase your grandchildren, whether it's to get to work and or get to that second job and be able to stand up, no matter what it is you need to do, first thing we're going to do is we're going to listen to your needs, because that's important based on the style of arch support that we'll bring out for you. The second thing of equal importance is that fitting. We're going to do a balance demonstration, and we're going to fit and get the exact size and need of your arch support. What we'll be doing is you'll be taking a walk, you'll be having a pressure pad, or we'll be measuring. So we're going to be doing a good bit of that. Then we'll go to the back, and we're going to get the right set and system of arch supports for you. We typically bring out at least a strengthener, which is probably what you would think of when you think orthotic or arch support.
1: Right.
0: It is rigid, and it supports all foot. It will put your foot and your body in the right alignment, and you'll feel the difference. Many people wear that strengthener 20, 30 minutes a day for a few days a week. Other folks wear it in their work shoes, depending on the person. We'll also bring out a maintainer, which is a bit more flexible, but still corrective in nature, and it's going to be in a shoe that you use for exercise or a shoe that you use for walking or an everyday shoe. Many people wear the maintainer most in their life, and it's their most active use arch support. And lastly, we're going to bring out a relaxer in a house shoe, in a sort of a relaxer type recovery shoe, and that relaxer is going to let your feet rest, but still give it some support. Most people think, well, I'm at home, I'm done for the night, I'm going to kick my shoes off, and I'm going to rest my feet. You would be surprised at how many steps you take from the time you get home to the time you go to bed. And you need support, but you also need to let your feet rest, and the relaxer does that for you. We also have a wide array of other types of arch supports. In addition to that, if you're an avid golfer, you need that little heel cup support, but you also need that ability to swing through. We have a really good arch support in addition to your standard three-step system that could support that as well. So it really is an experience. We want you to bring your favorite shoes in with you, because we want you to be able to wear them without pain, wear them without discomfort, and you know, you wear your favorite shoes but you're hurting the next day.
1: Right.
0: Well, we want to be able to help you with that. So that's the experience in the store.
1: So what is it that you think, is it that personal experience that you think has made Good Feet Store so successful for all these years?
0: You know, I think it's the fact that we meet you where you are. It's a human-to-human experience, and we're fitting you. I think why we're here 30 years later, honestly, is that we believe in our system so much. We say, hey, this is a lifetime warranty product, and we believe this is going to work for you. Now, maybe you need to come in 3 years or 5 years or 7 years for a replacement, but we're here for you. And we're over 300 stores. We've been here for 30 plus years. We believe we've served over 1 million feet like that many people. We call it feet under management, in a way that we are helping that many people and have been helping people for so many years. I was in a store the other day where a woman came in and she said, I bought these 13 years ago. I think I'm ready for a warranty. Does that apply? And I was like, yes, ma'am, it applies. That's great. She goes, I still think they work, but I think they're starting to get a little old. And,

0: And I'm like, well, let's get you refitted to make sure it's right. Let's see what's changed in your life. But she was eligible for her lifetime warranty, and she was happy as could be. They've let her. She was a nurse, and they've let her work every day without getting too tired. And she says her back pain, you know, was really something that these products helped with more than anything.
1: Now, are there other products that you carry that will help people out as well?
0: Well, I mentioned our recovery shoe, the Architect, which we think is super important to be able to have a shoe that does let your feet rest, but with an arch support in it. So we do have the Architect shoes. We also own a brand called OS First Socks, and we believe these socks are the premium socks out there. We have socks for all kinds of activity, where it's thin air, wellness, travel. We have socks that do support if you have plantar fasciitis, that in addition to the arch support can really do some great work. We have bunion socks. So we do have a pretty decent collection of socks that we think pair beautifully with your system of arch supports. We also carry Brooks shoes because we believe some of those Brooks shoes do provide good support for you, and our arch supports fit nicely in them.
1: I have Brooks shoes on my feet right now for that very reason. If people want more information, is there a website they should check out first?
0: For sure. Go to goodfeet.com and spend some time there. You can make an appointment to come see us, or you can just walk on in. And the beauty of us is we have dedicated, empathetic specialists who are ready to sit down with you, to talk with you, again, to walk through what we have to offer you based on your lifestyle, based on your needs. So you can go online, goodfeet.com, or just come on by the stores to see us. We'd love to see you today.
1: You betcha. Madonna Shopping Center here in San Luis Obispo, 257 Madonna Road. You can also give them a call, 805-439-4044. Again, we've been talking with CEO Richard Moore of the Good Feet Store. Richard, thank you so much for taking time with us. I really appreciate it. And hopefully we'll see you soon at the Good Feet Store.
0: Definitely. Thank you so much for your time.
1: And I love the shop talks. They, like I said, they keep you informed about some of the businesses here on the Central Coast. Some of them you may have heard of before and are regular customers there, and it's just a quick reminder. And for others, it's a brand new visit with them to find out what's happening. 727 here on First Look. Here's your entertainment report today.
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3: Paranormal Activity is going from the big screen to the Great White Way. Paranormal Activity, a new story live on Broadway, will officially open in New York this fall. The Olivier Award-nominated production will play a limited 20-week engagement beginning on August 14th. Ryan Coogler has announced some of the guest stars who will appear in his X-Files reboot. The starry slate includes 2026 Academy Award winner Amy Madigan, Steve Buscemi, and Ben Foster. The series is set to premiere on Hulu. Disney is the parent company of Hulu and ABC News. Lady Gaga is bringing mayhem to the big screen. Her new concert film, Apple Music Live Lady Gaga Mayhem Requiem, will play in theaters for one night only on May 14th. The film will premiere live simultaneously on Apple Music. And happy birthday to Grammy winner Stevie Wonder, who's 76 today. Mike Dubusky, ABC News.
1: All right, Mike, thank you very much. Also in the entertainment news today, Conan O'Brien is going to be hosting the 99th Academy Awards, returning for a third straight year. The Academy announced on Tuesday. The ceremony airs live on March 14th, 2027 on ABC and Hulu from the Dolby Theater. Bill Kramer and President Lynette Howell praised the team's captivating, entertaining, and heartfelt shows. And after Conan's second hosting in this last March, Disney executive Rob Mills told Variety they wanted him back. Conan, if he wants it, they said, is a host for life. So he did pretty well, if I remember. And if you're a fan of The Voice, there is a new face coming to The Voice. They've added Queen Latifah as a fourth coach for season 30, joining veterans Kelly Clarkson and Adam Levine, plus newcomer Riley Green. This marks Latifah's debut on the singing competition, although she previously served as a guest judge on shows like America's Got Talent. She is known for her hits Ladies First and Unity, plus her extensive film and television career, Living Single, Bessie. Now, The Equalizer, still one of my favorite TV shows. If you have not watched The Equalizer with Queen Latifah as the star yet, amazing show. She's season 29, featured Kelly Clarkson.

0: Adam Levine, John Legend as coaches. The upcoming fall season includes some special appearances from former coaches and some mentors as well. And that's going to wrap up this segment here on First Look. Coming up in our next segment, we have a little happy hour for you. We'll introduce you to a brand new poll of the day and a little more extensive look at what's going on in the sports world.
1: ABC News, I'm Chuck Sievertson. Breaking news, the murder conviction of Alex Murdaugh and the deaths of his wife and son in 2021 has been overturned by the South Carolina Supreme Court. The producer price index shows inflation at the wholesale level soared last month by 6% year over year, led by food and energy costs. More pressure on companies to pass that increase along to you. Wages not keeping up. Heather Long, chief economist at Navy Federal Credit Union.
2: That's why people are really feeling pinched and that they have to stretch every dollar because they are not making ends meet right now.
1: President Trump's arrived in Beijing for his summit with China's leader. The White House disputes a New York Times report on U.S. intelligence saying Iran still has access to a majority of its pre-war missile stockpile. 3 dozen people in the U.S. after being on the cruise ship with a hantavirus outbreak are being monitored, all reported stable. This is ABC News.
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0: morning and welcome to First Look. It is 7:34, Wednesday morning, May 13th. Hope your day is going as well as mine is. We're going to check in with the Central Coast favorite grocer here in just a little bit, and then we're going to throw a happy hour your way. Also, our next look at sports coming up.
1: Good morning with your Central Coast headlines. I'm Ben Hayes. The city of Atascadero has started construction on the first phase of its public safety facilities project, with work now underway on renovations at Fire Station

0: number 2 and a new dispatch building at the police department. According to city officials, the project has been in planning for 6 years and is designed as a multi-phase effort to replace and renovate public safety facilities, including Fire Station 1, Fire Station 2, and the police department. Funding for the project comes from Measure D20, a voter-approved sales tax measure. The city of Paso Robles is inviting residents, commuters, students, and trail users to participate in community outreach events focused on the proposed North River Road multi-use trail project. City officials said the proposed Class 1 multi-use trail would improve safety, accessibility, and connectivity for people walking, biking, and rolling along the North River Road corridor. There's an outreach event today, 5 until 8 p.m. at the Cuesta College North County Campus Library in Paso Robles. ABC's Rena Roy says Home Depot and Lowe's are among stores installing special cameras in parking lots with automated license plate readers.
1: Some critics have raised privacy concerns as law enforcement embraces this technology. The cameras, which capture license plate numbers, date, time, and location, are increasingly being used by police, but civil rights groups worry the technology could be used to target suspected undocumented workers or women seeking reproductive health care. Home Depot and Lowe's insist they do not share information with third parties, Lowe's saying it only discloses your personal information if required by law or legal process.
0: And new state data says California's population dropped to about 40 million last year. The state lost 54,000 people, many moving out of state. With your Central Coast headlines, I'm Ben Hayes.
2: Thank you very much, Ben, and good morning. 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
2: And when it comes time for traffic, CHP Officer Rich Souza is standing by over at the Caltrans Traffic Management Center. He's got a look at what's going on with your drive to work. Good morning, Rich. How's it looking out there?
4: Hey, good morning, Andy. Thank you. Highway 101 remains in good shape. We don't have any new collisions or significant delays in North or South County. Everything is pretty much moving at the speed limit. We have a couple Caltrans crews getting set up that might affect your drive. Southbound 101, just south of Buellton, they have a crew doing some repaving. And then the other one's going to be East Highway 46 out at the Y. They're also showing some road work, so expect delays in both those areas later this morning. Otherwise, your drive looks pretty good. Please drive safe out there. Thanks, Andy.
2: You bet. We'll check in with you again in about a half hour from right now. And our weather forecast today is still calling for mostly sunny weather. A little fog and low clouds in the morning, but not much in South County. Not near as much as there was yesterday. In fact, I didn't see any fog driving in this morning. High temperatures today for San Luis and the inland valleys are going to be sitting about 67. 62 at the beaches today in the North County. We are still looking for highs somewhere near 80 to 81 degrees. Currently in San Luis, it's 54. Paso at 54. 53 for Atascadero, Templeton, and Santa Margarita. 55 in Morro Bay, Cayucos, Los Osos, Avila, Arroyo Grande. Then back to 54 for Pismo, Grover Beach, and Napomo. 56 in Santa Maria. Orchids at 55. And that's where John Spencer is standing by this morning. Good morning, John. How are you doing?
5: I'm doing very well, Andy. How about yourself?
2: I'm doing. You sounded a little Italian there. I'm doing good, thank you.
5: Yeah, I'm doing well.
2: I got a chance to see Scott yesterday. He said to say hello.
5: And oh, very good. Love Scotty.
2: Yep, I know. We mentioned on the air yesterday about we talked about some of the battles he is going through right now.
5: Yeah, he's going through some health challenges.
2: Yep.
5: At this stage of life, I think we all go through a few things.
2: You know what? I think you're right. We do indeed. So I know we got new ad day today, so that's a lot to pack into one little ad here. What do we got good we're talking about today?
5: Well, I tell you, the one that's going to catch everybody's eye out there this week is going to be those beautiful Baja fillets out there at $9.99 a pound. That's a couple bucks less than we've been able to do them for in probably about the last 6 months. So we were able to get a nice buy on those, so the Bajas at $9.99 are going to be crazy popular this week. We also have bone-in center-cut pork chops at $3.99, Harris Ranch Choice Angus London Broil at $6.99, boneless, skinless chicken thighs at $2.99, so we have some pretty solid meat items out there day in and day out. Matter of fact, those boneless, skinless chicken thighs, they'll tie in very good with that little window we have. We have something new down there. It's Asian cuisine.
2: I was going to say, this is the first time I have ever seen.
5: Yep, we've paired a bunch of great items together, and those chicken thighs at $2.99 a pound are going to pair up very nicely with Tater Farms has a stir fry mix. It has the seasoning packet and everything in with it at $1.99 each. We've got some tofu. We've got stir fry noodles and egg rolls all tied in with that offering. So it's going to be a good fixin' for a nice Asian meal. So that's a good one.
2: I can tell you kind of breezed over the tofu there. I am a tofu fan. I really enjoy. Because I know it's a source of protein, and I enjoy tofu in stir fry like that. It's just it fries up, it picks up the flavors, everything that's in there, and that's a really good deal on it at $2.49 as well.
5: It's a great buy, and tofu continues to get more and more popular by the day.
2: Yeah. So let's talk produce department. What do you have for us there?
5: Lots of great summer fruit. We've got continuing on the whole large seedless watermelons at $4.99 each. We've finally gotten in the whole gamut of peaches and nectarines, both the white and the yellow, at $2.99 a pound. Cherries are out there at $1.99. White corn, 99 cents each. Cantaloupes, $1.99. $1.99 also on sweet blackberries. So all the berry crops are really coming in full bore right now. So, I mean, there's a ton of great stuff out there on that front. The summer produce is in full swing right now.
2: All right, let's talk seafood, because we haven't done that in a while, and you've got some good stuff out there.
5: Yeah, we certainly do have a great buy this week on ling cod. $9.99 a pound, fresh wild caught ling cod, so that's a great one. I know it'll be very, very popular out there. We got fresh salmon fillets at $9.99, tilapia fillets at $8.99, and obviously there's always lots of great shrimp and those items out there for salads and different things as well.
2: Now, your sausage of the week, I can't remember, is this a new one? Did you combine two of your favorite flavors?
5: Well, we've been doing this one for about 6 months. It's a jalapeno chipotle, a little different spin on our cheddar jalapenos. We had some people asking sort of suggesting that flavor profile, so we put one together, and it's been pretty popular at $6.99 a pound. So that's a jalapeno chipotle sausage.
2: Got it. And then your fresh made pie, it looks like it's we're back to the lemon cream on sale.
5: Yeah,
2: this week.
5: We switched that up a little bit this week, which our two most popular summer flavors on that are definitely the strawberry and the lemon. So it's lemon week.
2: It is lemon week. We'll take that. Anything else on there that you want to make sure that we hit for everybody with a new ad coming out today?
5: Well, there's some pretty good buys out there on a lot of the staple items this week. Things like Pam at $3.99 a can, something that people use every day, day in and day out. You know, you brought up the seafood items in our specialty apartment. A staple with almost everybody that's cooking seafood is Old Bay seasoning.
2: Old Bay, yep, it is, and it's good
5: Man,
2: stuff.
5: It is the staple. The staple's been around for centuries, I believe.
2: Yep.
5: $4.99 a can, that is really, really a great buy out there as well. So, I mean, there's a ton of great staples items. There's wishbone salad dressings. There's Vlasic pickles. You know, something simple that's been around forever. Makes it handy, especially if you have a young family, is Manwich to do sloppy Joe sandwiches for the kids. Out there at $1.89 a can. So, I mean, there's just a ton of... Oh, here's one I can't glaze over. Mr. A1.
2: Yeah,
5: you got your sauce on for $5.99.
2: I saw that. I was going to say, when you were mentioning Old Bay, Old Bay is kind of is the A1 of the spice world out there.
5: That's right.
2: Yeah, no, A1. I saw a really good deal on A1, too. So if you want more information, all you have to do is head to SpencersFreshMarkets.com. You can also check Facebook, Instagram for recipe ideas, or if you just want to swing by a store, where are we going to find you, John?
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2: All right, have yourself a good one. We'll check in with you tomorrow morning, okay?
5: Sounds good.
6: Hey, Rufus. 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How's it going?
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5: Now let's take a look at what's going on in sports here this morning in Major League Baseball. The Guardians got by our Anaheim Angels of Los Angeles. Did I say that right? Or is it the Los Angeles Angels of Anaheim? I can never remember. Angels got beat 3-2 last night. Elsewhere for our California teams, Padres got beat by the Brewers 6-4. The A's lose one as well. The Cardinals coming out on top. I mean, Shirley's going to be doing her little happy dance on the way to work today. 6-4, the Cardinals winning that one. And the only California team that pulls away with a win was playing another California team. It was the Giants and Dodgers in L.A. last night. And the Giants come away with the win 6-2. All those same teams are playing tonight in the same places as those series get underway. Elsewhere in the world of sports, it looks like we're not going to get to enjoy Jake Paul getting punched in the face anymore. I don't enjoy it because it's a good fight. I just like seeing Jake Paul get punched in the face. The video influencer who turned boxer said he's still recovering from getting knocked out by former heavyweight boxing champ Anthony Joshua. He's dealing with a broken jaw and he may not be able to fight again. Tiger Woods' DUI case took another turn after a Florida judge ruled the prosecutors can access his prescription drug records connected to his March rollover crash and his arrest on Jupiter Island. Now, Tiger's attorney had argued the golf legend had a constitutional right to privacy, but both sides eventually agreed that the records could be turned over under a protective order just so the public doesn't see what's in them. Prosecutors are seeking information about any medications that Tiger was on between January and the date of the crash, including the dosage amounts, refill history, and any warnings about driving while taking them. Tiger's pled not guilty to DUI charges, although they reportedly found some hydrocodone pills in his pocket at the scene. And LeBron James says he's still not sure about retirement after the Lakers were swept out of the playoffs by the Thunder on Monday night. If the 41-year-old doesn't play again, he's going to leave the game with a career stacked with records, many of which will never be broken. He's got most games played at 1,622. He's got the most playoff games at 301, the most All-Star games at 22, the most points in a regular season, 43,440, and the most points in the playoffs, 8,521. And when you play as long as LeBron has, you got to take the good with the bad. He also has the most turnovers of anybody in the league, 56-50. That's 5,650. And

And, you know, a lot of people saying that the Lakers got beat so soundly that maybe it's time for LeBron to retire. But I got to remind everybody, and again, I kind of waffle on LeBron sometimes. I think he a great ball player. I think he does some incredible work in the communities that he's with. I think he knows it sometimes. But the Thunder it wasn't that the Lakers were playing that badly. The Thunder has been an awesome team all year long. It wouldn't be an easy one for anybody to play them. They could have swept any team that was in the playoffs. 7:50, and that's our sports. Let's take a look at our happy hour this morning.

My mouse never wants to go where I want it to go as I'm looking at stuff here. Ted Lasso actor Brendan Hunt has teamed up with Purina Beggin to launch the Beggin XI. XI, that's right. Or the Beggin 11, a canine soccer squad initiative. Through May 17th, pet owners can register their dogs by sharing photos demonstrating soccer abilities or team enthusiasm. From submitted entries, 11 finalists are going to be selected, with one top dog winner earning the owner tickets to attend a live U.S. soccer event. Hunt ensures all participants receive treat bags regardless of the results. You can somehow show their fast in merely a picture. That would be helpful as well, like a forward or a burly like a defender. Hunt explains regarding the ideal candidates. The comedian discovered soccer passion in 1999 while pursuing comedy at Amsterdam. Soccer took advantage of the moment in my heart, mind, and soul, and I became a zealot, he said. By the way, Ted Lasso, season 4, debuts August 5th on Apple TV+. Still have not seen an episode of it, but everybody said it's a great show. A Seattle man who lived homeless for 7 years is moving into his first apartment. After helping strangers recover some items, Chris found a bag containing the ashes, ceramic paw prints, and memorial stuffed animal of Holly and Brandon Dunn's chihuahua named Tia, who had passed away. The items were stolen from their car and dumped by the thieves, who figured they were worthless. So Chris kept the bag, knowing that it mattered to somebody. And he contacted the Dunns after seeing the flyer and asking, they were asking about it. He didn't ask for anything in return. He just wanted to make sure they got the ashes and the memories of their beloved dog back. Community members organized a GoFundMe that raised $5,600 for rent, furniture, and care for Rio, who is his rescued dog. The fundraiser was hoping to raise $7,000 to get him back into housing again, at least get him on the right feet. Elsewhere in Happy Hour today, back in 1946, Prakash Chand Kochhar traveled all the way from Punjab, India, to Raleigh, North Carolina, to study at North Carolina State. And this spring, his incredible legacy just wiped out the student debt of an entire graduating class. He earned his degrees in textile manufacturing in the early 50s, a path that led to a great business success and a lifelong love for the University of North Carolina, or North Carolina State. To honor that journey, his son took the stage as the keynote speaker at the Wilson College of Textiles commencement to announce a life-changing surprise. He and his wife would be paying off every single final year education loan for the class of 2026. If you were a senior and you had a loan, it got paid off. The announcement left over 200 bachelor's and master's students in stunned silence before the arena erupted into a standing ovation. By covering the loans for that year, the Kochhar family is giving these grads the same fresh start that their dad once had when he arrived in America decades ago. The son, in his closing speech with words of encouragement to the graduates, said that Marilyn and I hope that all of you leave the Coliseum today not only with a degree, but with the freedom to pursue your goals, to take risks, and build the lives that you've worked so hard to achieve. Man, if you got it and can share it, that's the way to do it. An ice cream truck in Gardner, Massachusetts, making an impact on kids in the community by handing out free scoops this summer. You know what? I think this is one we talked about before. It made its way through the through all the different services. It started when a little boy approached Maddie's ice cream, realized he didn't have any money, and he walked away, a tear in his eye. The owner of the truck, who's Maddie,

0: Maddie Silvignoli didn't hesitate. She called him back, wrapped up the scoop with all the toppings, and said, you know what? Here's your ice cream. The video just blew up on social media, racking up millions of views, touching a nerve with people who remembered that feeling of being the kid that couldn't afford the ice cream when the truck came through the neighborhood. But the story didn't end there. Viewers from around the world started flooding Maddie with donations, saying they wanted to pay for the next kid's scoop. Because of that generosity, Maddie's announced that for the rest of the summer, every single child who visits her truck gets their ice cream for free. For Madison, it's about more than just sweet treats. It's about creating special memories for everybody involved. I think a lot of us have those ice cream trucks that used to roll through your neighborhood as a kid. People remember the ice cream truck. I do. I think it started a lifelong addiction, and in a good way. That's going to wrap up our happy hour for you today. Every day we bring you a little bitty happy hour, three or four stories to warm the cockles of your heart just a little bit and hopefully put a smile on your face, maybe a tear in your eye on occasion. And then on Friday, we take all the happy hour stories from earlier that week. We put them all together and we finish up the show on Friday, send you into weekend with a great big happy hour. It takes up a whole 15-minute segment. So I always look forward to that. A lot of people text in and tell us what their favorites were from during the week, too, so that they get a chance to hear those. Well, that's going to wrap up this segment here on First Look. Coming up on the next one, we have got the crew from Jack's Helping Hand coming in.
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0: Once again, good morning and welcome to First Look. It is 8:06. Coming up in our next segment, we are joined by Bridget Reddy and Leslie Rodray of Jack's Helping Hand. They're going to talk to us a little bit about what's going on at Jack's right now. First, though, look at news, traffic, and weather for you.
1: Good morning with your Central Coast headlines. I'm Ben Hayes. The Templeton community has presented $455,000 to Templeton Feed and Grain following the July 4th, 2025 fire that destroyed the longtime local business on South Main Street. KSBY reports the funds were raised by the Stronger Together Committee, a group formed by local residents and business owners, and the money was raised through a series of events and initiatives. The family says they're extremely grateful for the generosity. A 12-year-old child is being treated at an out-of-area trauma center after suffering major injuries in a crash in San Luis Obispo. It happened near Duval Park Saturday after police say the child was riding an electric bike and was involved in a collision with another vehicle. Police say the child was not wearing a helmet and, due to their injuries, was flown out of the area for treatment. The driver of the involved vehicle is cooperating with the investigation. Amazon will no longer sell some high-speed electric bikes in California after several deadly crashes and new safety concerns. Mopeds and e-motorcycles remain legal and on Amazon's storefront, but a license and meeting age requirements will be required at checkout. Governor Gavin Newsom will release the May revision for California's budget on Thursday. The governor told reporters last week the state is in good shape and he is optimistic.
2: As I said, we would be in January, but all ran with all those headlines for 6 months and 3 months, so I hope you're going to run with different headlines.
1: The governor went on to say the economy in the state is remarkable, resilient, and dominant. The May revision is the second step in the state's budget process, which begins with a proposal in January and ends with a final budget approved in June. The May revision is required and provides a more accurate estimate because it uses the latest tax information from April. That's what's happening with local and state news with your Central Coast headlines. I'm Ben Hayes.
0: Ben, thank you very much and good morning. It's 8:09 here on First Look.
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0: When it comes to traffic, we've got CHP Officer Rich Souza standing by this morning. He's got a look at what your drive to work looks like. Good morning, Rich. How's it looking out there?
4: Hey, good morning, Eddie. Thank you. We have some slower traffic in Pismo, northbound 101 near 4th Street. No collisions reported. It's just normal commute traffic at this hour. The rest of Highway 101 is moving pretty good. No other issues. Caltrans is showing another crew getting started up near Atascadero, northbound 101 at Traffic Way. So expect some delays there later today. But other than that, your drive looks pretty good. Please be safe out there. Thanks, Andy.
0: You betcha, sir. We will check in with you again one more time at about 8:35 this morning. It's 8:09 right now, and our weather forecast today is still calling for mostly sunny skies a little bit later on. High temperatures along the beaches at about 62 degrees in the North County. Highs are

0: and having room for more, two different things. So we just gave you two answers. I have enough fun in my life. I'm happy with the amount of fun that's there. Or I need more fun in my life. Those are the two you've got to choose from. I am lucky. I get to have fun every morning when I come to work. And I get to have fun with the other jobs that I have to make ends meet. So, like I said, there's plus everything at home is a blast, too. So, I have a lot of fun in my life. How about you? Do you have a fun deficit? Do you need more fun in your life, or do you have enough fun in your life? Love to find out how KVC looks as a whole. It is 8:14 here on First Look. In studio this morning with Bridger Reddy. She is the founder of Jack's Helping Hand, and Leslie Rodre, who is the executive director. Ladies, always fun to talk to you. How are you doing?
1: Good morning. We're doing great.
2: Doing great. Thanks, Andy.
0: I phrased that wrong. It is, I mean, it's always fun to have you in, but sometimes we talk about some pretty serious stuff.
2: Yes, we do. But I think it's important for people to know, you know, I know we talk a lot about healthcare and different disabilities and diagnoses, but that's what we're dealing with on a daily basis.
0: Right.
2: And education is knowledge and power, and it's not as scary once you start learning about it. So.
1: And I think we're here to give people hope. You know,
0: right.
1: We're here for the journey. We really are here to support you no matter what happens in your child's life. And we have a lot of experience. We've been around 20 years, and we're just honored to be on this journey with these many times devastating diagnoses, yet we're here to say it's okay. We're going to help you on this journey. We're going to get you through this, and we're going to provide you and your family with happiness and support through this journey.
0: And one of the ways you do that is with Camp Reach for the Stars.
2: Yes.
0: That's coming up very soon, isn't it?
2: Yes, it is. We're doing Camp Reach for the Stars the 29th and 30th and 31st of May. So that will be up at Camp Yeager. We've got all of our cabins filled with all the families. And so now the families that still want to come on out, they'll be day families. So they won't be able to stay the night. But we've got a full camp, full speed ahead.
0: So what happens at Camp Reach for the Stars? Who's it for first?
2: So Camp Reach for the Stars is a no-cost camp for children who are somewhere along the cancer journey. So they're either experiencing cancer treatment right now, or they're in remission, or they've had cancer in the past and have recovered from it. And so it's the child and their entire family. So it's an opportunity for the family to do a camping experience. Medical people are on staff there. They're volunteering there. So we've got pediatric oncologists there who are in case there's a medical emergency that's needed. And it's a time for these kids to get together with their peers, their true peers, peers who have done the same journey they're on. They don't feel isolated because every single child there that's a camper for that purpose has had cancer or has experienced it. So the kids are meeting kids who've had cancer. The siblings are meeting other siblings whose sibling had cancer.
0: Right.
2: And the parents are meeting other parents whose child has cancer. So it's a really beautiful camp.
0: Is this like any other summer camp you go to? Are you sitting around the fire doing s'mores and singing kumbaya?
1: We definitely do that, but we also provide a lot of support. We provide professional counseling and outrageously fun activities throughout the 3 days. And it is all free, but it's a time where families continue to come back and say, we are so thankful for this. We don't feel alone. We know we're supported. And that's what we're here to do at Jack's Helping Hand, is these families need to know that they're not alone and out there by themselves, that they have a bevy of people to rely upon to help them and to support them.
0: Now, is the activities, when you say you provide a lot of fun activities, what kind of things do people do when they come out?
2: So they have, there's a full schedule of events. So there's always big meals planned. So there's 3 meals a day out there. And so the first night there's a big barbecue, and the next night there's a big barbecue too. There's a Pine Dorado camp. So that, they take a bus out there, and the group that organizes Pine Dorado has tons of activities. We've got face painting. We've got bounce houses. They do some organized sports, basketball, softball, things like that. They've got a full craft room. They've got movie night with the big blow-up screen. They've got a silent disco party where everyone puts the headsets and then there's the opportunity while the kids are having fun, because they have one-on-one teenage counselors and adult counselors. So every camper has a one-on-one person that's with them, entertaining them and taking time with them. So it allows the parents to step away. And for parents, we've got some licensed social workers and

0: marriage and family counselors on staff so they can hold some support type group meetings. They'll do sound bath for the parents. They'll do massages for the parents. And then the parents know that they're okay to leave their kids with the counselors because they're having a great time. And then the parents can step away and have some relaxation as well.
1: Right.
0: And of course, it's Camp Yeager. It's gorgeous up in Cambria.
1: Got it.
0: They do nature walks and there's not much downtime. We'll put it that way.
1: You just do this one time a year.
0: One time a year.
1: One time a year for 3 days?
0: Yep.
1: Mm-hmm. You could probably fill more days, couldn't you?
0: We probably could. It's a lot.
1: I'm sure it is.
0: We've got, outside of the family, it's normally about 150 people there by the time you put all of your volunteers in and all of your family and the members there. So it's start to finish, morning to night. They do campfires at the evening times. There's always a, we've had different themes. So we've had Camp's Got Talent. So it's a talent show and lots of activities. The girls, Riley and Noelle, really do a great job orchestrating all the activities to keep everybody very, very busy. And on the parent surveys that come back, that's usually what parents say. It was just so great to see their kids busy and active and engaged. And
1: just being a kid sometimes.
0: Being a kid, right. And just shedding that heavy diagnosis that they live with on a day-to-day.
1: Yeah.
2: And the stress on the families also. And a big shout-out to Kelly Cole, who really has been with us for the last, I think, 13 years that we have run this camp. Really helped spearhead this along with the support from Jack's Helping Hand. And this is something, you know, we all come together to celebrate these children and their families. We continue to remind them of what support we provide. Most of them are very closely connected with Jack's Helping Hand.
1: Right.
2: And what's beautiful now is some of our cancer children who have survived the treatments, have survived, you know, a decade of monitoring, are now coming back as counselors. And their siblings are coming back as counselors.
1: Nice.
2: So it's the full circle. It really brings about the importance of supporting and caring for one another.
1: Now, let's talk about that for a second. Let's shift gears because I know that we talked before about seeing kids and former kids that are coming up as adults. Some of the kids that you have are with you just because of that particular diagnosis, say a brain tumor. They're with you quite a while, correct?
0: Usually we're with them from the point of diagnosis. So if they're two or three and they get their initial diagnosis, we recognize them. They're a name. They're a person. And we're already aware of what their story is going to look like for the next few years because of what we do. And we envelop them and we help support the families through that diagnosis because it's a multi-year journey, usually right after diagnosis. I remember when we had the Gothros in and she talked about the induction. And it's a 2 or 3 year period that these kids are in treatment. And then, you know, God willing, they make it through that and they go into remission. They have lots of follow-up appointments. And the beauty is when we're only seeing these kids maybe or hearing from the families maybe once a year, that means that the treatment worked. And now they're just going for follow-up care. But they will continue to follow up until they're, you know, 20. Because they just want to really stay on top of making sure there's none of those cells left.
2: And these children also need follow-up support because many of them come back quite impacted. And that's where the swimming therapy, the horse therapy, the support out there is really important. The treatment that these children, especially for brain tumors, which is the second most common cancer out there for pediatrics.
1: Really?
2: Yes.
1: Second.
2: Leukemia is one. Brain tumors are second. Right.
1: Wow.
2: But we really have had increased our success rate. Nationally, it's now at about a 75% success rate overall, whereas before it was in the 30s. So we're really excited to see that. But yet they do need a little more support. And when we get them back, that's why these other programs are so critical.
1: Now, we don't talk about this enough. We tend to have you two come in. We talk about what a great thing Jax does. We don't often talk about how much it takes to do this, and you really need the help from the community to get it done.
0: Absolutely. I think what I'd mentioned earlier, it's great to, I know a lot of times we come in and talk about the disabilities we treat because, you know, it's helpful to know what we're dealing with, and it's helpful for the public. So nobody's afraid of it. Normally people just get really fearful thinking, oh my gosh, I don't know what I would do if my child was diagnosed with something. And our answer is like, well, you would manage it. And this is how you would manage it. You educate yourself on what it is that your child has,

0: You find the resources and support system, which is what Jack's Helping Hand can do, and then you can rely on us to help you navigate the journey, because typically you're not going to be staying in this area to get the treatment. Because
1: right.
0: if you want the best treatment, and each of the tertiary care centers that are in the state of California and some other states, they're very specific in what they treat. There'd be a specialty in brain tumors, or a specialty in leukemia, or a specialty with bone marrow transplants. And so all of these things become very integral to the treatment plan. And so when the parents are coming back and saying, well, you know, my child has this, this is a hospital I need to go to, and this is the treatment plan, and we think, you know, we've got you.
1: Right.
0: And we already know the investment it's going to be on our side, because mm-hmm. that's a lot of travel. It's a lot of expense. And so we like to be able to sit and say, we've got your back on this.
2: Right.
1: Is it fair to say that the majority of support that you're able to pass on comes from people who aren't dealing with the things that you go through?
2: Yes.
1: Okay,
2: yes.
1: That was a definite.
2: That is yes. a definite yes. And I think, you know, our pediatricians, we're so blessed to have such great doctors here in San Luis County. They do research and where is the highest chance for these kids to really thrive and survive. And then we step in and say, okay, let's get gas, let's get food, let's get lodging, let's set you up. Because some of these diagnoses, like myself, I spent 9 months in the hospital with my child. That's a long 9 months.
1: Right.
2: And that's a lot of hospital bills, but that's what we do. We really help navigate that.
1: Do people tell you that they support you financially because they don't need you, but it's nice to know? Because I know that's the way it is for me. I make a donation to Jack's, not because I need your help right now, but because I know that if I ever had to pick up that phone, I know you would be right there.
0: I would like to say that's probably the general feel of a lot of our donors. I think they're, if they haven't experienced a child or somebody in their family who needed a medical need, I think they're grateful that they haven't done that.
1: Right.
0: And they're willing to think, I'm really grateful this hasn't happened to me, but my goodness, I would really want to help somebody else that it did happen to.
1: Right.
0: And alternatively, I think people give to because maybe they did experience it in their mm-hmm. family. Maybe it was a grandchild who went through an experience. And we do have a number of donors who have a child or somebody in their family, extended family, who has had some experience where somebody helped them, and they will continue to give to our organization because they're grateful.
1: Well, and that's exactly how Jack's got started,
2: right.
1: isn't
2: Absolutely.
1: It?
2: Right, to help one child.
1: Right, just to, because I'm sure there were people who stepped up when you were going through
2: right.
1: Jack and his brain tumor. Right. They stepped up and helped you.
2: Right. I remember searching, though, desperately for help, and it just, there was not help and here in this community. And I just thought, what a beautiful community to live in, yet you were kind of on your own once you were sent out to a hospital. Mm-hmm. And that's kind of how we started. And we really thought we'd only help one child a year and then one a month. And thousands later, over the last 20 years, it's just such an honor to make sure that this beautiful community can provide the best care possible for our children and families.
1: Right. And one of the ways you're doing that is Camp Reach for the Stars.
0: Yeah.
1: Is there anything you need for Camp Reach for the Stars right now? Or was this just a, hey, it's going on, we want to celebrate it? Or are there things you need to make it happen right now?
0: You know, I think only because it's just, you know, 2 weeks away. I think we're all situated with all of our volunteers, which is great. We've had some great sponsors come in, you know, to help with that and provide some grants to help with the funding. We've got a phenomenal committee that meets, and they're just really dedicated to this group, to make these children feel seen mm-hmm. and heard, and make these families feel supported. And, you know, cancer is just a high impact diagnosis. You're dealing with something that's going to have repercussions. Mm-hmm. You know, it could be cognitive, it could be physical, it could be mental, personality. There's a lot on the line when you start with cancer treatment, especially in kids. And so, to have the team that we have and the committee that we have together to put this camp together, it becomes all encompassing to support all of those high impact, issues that are approached that are set on top of these families. And so it's real important for us to just make sure those kids are having the best time, make
1: right.
0: those families feel loved. And our goal is to create happiness and create a situation where they're just having this great quality of life
2: right.
0: because they're spending so much time not feeling that.
1: Right.
0: They're spending
1: a lot of time dealing with it.
2: And

0: surviving. And, you know, and our goal is to have them survive, thrive, and have a quality of life.
1: Right.
2: Should somebody want to make a donation, want to volunteer for next year, we have to make sure we let them know where they need to go.
3: Please go to our website at jackshelpinghand.org. All of the information is there, the contact us form, the phone number for the office. Just reach out to us if you're interested in participating in that event with us. If you're interested in donating on our donate page, there's a specific link that you can click there just to support Camp Reach for the Stars. So it's a great program.
2: Leslie Rodre is the executive director. Bridget Reddy, the founder of Jack's Helping Hands. As always, a pleasure. Thank you for coming and sharing time with us.
0: Thank you. It's an honor. You.
2: And thanks for the berries.
0: You're welcome.
2: It is 8:29, and always a pleasure having people stop by the studio here and talking about some of the great things that are going on the Central Coast. You know, there are times I look back and look at the schedule and all the people we have talked with all week long, and it just, you know what, it warms my heart to know that there are so many people working to make the Central Coast a better place, and even more so that that I get to talk to them every day. You know, looking back at Big Brothers and Big Sisters and Vitalant and Anita Schauer from Pismo Beach and the Chamber up in Paso and Templeton and the CHP. There's so many people working hard to make sure that the Central Coast is a great place to live, and we really, really appreciate that. It is 8:30. We've got one more segment left. Terry Banish, another one that I love talking to every week. She's going to be calling in to tell us a little bit about what's happening in Atascadero over the next few days, and there's some big stuff going on. We'll tell you all about that coming up. 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
4: ABC News, I'm Chuck Sievertson. The murder conviction of Alex Murdaugh, the deaths of his wife and son in 2021, has been overturned by the South Carolina Supreme Court. It cited jury tampering by Rebecca Hill, the court clerk. Murdaugh was convicted in 2023. At his sentencing, in which he got life in prison, he made this statement.
5: I'm innocent. I would never hurt my wife, Maggie, and I would never hurt my son, Pawpaw.
4: Murdaugh was also convicted of financial crimes that will keep him behind bars for life. The Utah mom, Corey Richens, will be sentenced today for the murder of her husband, convicted of poisoning him with fentanyl. After his death and before she was charged, Richens wrote a children's book on dealing with grief. Inflation at the wholesale level surged last month by 6% year over year, says the producer price index, led by food and energy costs. President Trump's arrived in Beijing for a summit with China's leader. This is ABC News.
6: Life offers many opportunities and, of course, many challenges. One of the hardest things to deal with is the loss of a loved one, no matter how much mental preparation is made.
7: I just didn't realize how mixed up I was going to feel.
6: The moment of loss is an emotional challenge.
7: I was so relieved that we had taken time to pre-plan everything with the folks at Wheeler Smith Mortuary.
6: Not everyone reacts the same way to the passing of a loved one, and caring and responsive assistance is something that can at least ease the confusion and anxiety that often occurs during this period.
7: Having people who were respectful of our wishes was important, but knowing that all the arrangements were complete and would be professionally and thoughtfully handled was one of the most reassuring things for me during this time.
6: Take some time to do some pre-planning with the folks at Wheeler Smith Mortuary. Call 543-6871. That's 543-6871. Wheeler Smith Mortuary.
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Once again, good morning and welcome to First Look. It is 8:33. One more segment left to go. We're going to check in with Terry Banish from the city of Atascadero. We're going to talk about some of the things that are going on at Air Farmers Market tonight in Atascadero and Sunken Garden.

0: have the ribbon cutting this week for the opening of the lemur exhibit, the grand reopening at the Central Coast Zoo. Very excited about that as well.
1: Good morning with your Central Coast headlines. I'm Ben Hayes. The city of Atascadero has started construction on the first phase of its public safety facilities project, with work now underway on renovations at Fire Station Number 2 and a new dispatch building at the police department. According to city officials, the project has been in planning for 6 years and is designed as a multi-phase effort to replace and renovate public safety facilities, including Fire Station 1, Fire Station 2, and the police department. Funding for the project comes from Measure D20, a voter-approved sales tax measure. The city of Paso Robles is inviting residents, commuters, students, and trail users to participate in community outreach events focused on the proposed North River Road multi-use trail project. City officials said the proposed Class 1 multi-use trail would improve safety, accessibility, and connectivity for people walking, biking, and rolling along the North River Road corridor. There's an outreach event today, 5 until 8 p.m. at the Cuesta College North County Campus Library in Paso Robles. ABC's Rena Roy says Home Depot and Lowe's are among stores installing special cameras in parking lots with automated license plate readers.
2: Some critics have raised privacy concerns as law enforcement embraces this technology. The cameras, which capture license plate numbers, date, time, and location, are increasingly being used by police, but civil rights groups worry the technology could be used to target suspected undocumented workers or women seeking reproductive health care. Home Depot and Lowe's insist they do not share information with third parties, Lowe's saying it only discloses your personal information if required by law or legal process.
1: And new state data says California's population dropped to about 40 million last year. The state lost 54,000 people, many moving out of state. With your Central Coast headlines, I'm Ben Hayes.
0: Ben, thank you very much and good morning. It is 8:35 here on First Look.
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0: And for the final time this morning, we check in with the expertise of the California Highway Patrol with CHP Officer Rich Souza. He's got a look at what's going on with your early morning drive to work. Good morning, Rich. How's it looking out there?
4: Good morning, Andy. You cracked me up. Thank you. In Arroyo Grande, we have reports of a large cardboard box in the road. This is going to be on the 227 near the Cold Canyon landfill. So keep your eyes open for this if you're passing through the area. We do have a CHP officer en route to clear it. Highway 101 remains in good shape. We don't have any new collisions or heavy delays there. I can see one more Caltrans crew getting set up. Looks like they're going to be south of the Orchid area working on Highway 135 at the Harris Grade Road until about 3:30 today. So expect delays there. Otherwise, your drive looks really good right now. Thanks for driving safe this morning and enjoy your Wednesday. Thank you, Andy.
0: You betcha. Have a great day, sir. We'll check in with you bright and early tomorrow morning, okay?
4: Sounds good. Thank you.
0: You bet. 8:37 here on First Look, and it looks like we have got a weather forecast calling for mostly sunny weather. Still a few clouds in the South County, burning off in the North County as well. High temperatures are going to be sitting somewhere near 67 south of the grade for the inland valleys. In the North County, high temps will be somewhere near 80 to 81 degrees and 62 at the beaches today. Our current temps include 56 in San Luis, 56 in Paso, the same in Atascadero, Templeton. In fact, everybody is at 56 on the schedule, with the exception of Arroyo Grande and Pismo Beach, who both say 57 this hour.
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3: Well, good morning. Let's take a look at what's going on in sports. It's our final look at sports here today. We'll scroll through the baseball scores to start off with. We only had one win for our California teams. It looks like the, let me go through top to bottom here. The Angels got beat by the Guardians last night. 3-2 was the final there. Padres got beat by the Brewers, 6-4. That one was in Milwaukee. The A's got beat by the Cardinals, 6-4 as well. That was in Sacramento. Giants had the only win, but they beat the Dodgers. So 6-2, Giants lead that one. All those teams are going to be playing the exact same opponents in the exact same cities today. So second or third game of the series in some cases. In the NBA, last night, just one game. It was the Timberwolves getting beat by the Spurs. Spurs just, they pounded them pretty good, 126-97. Today we've got the Cavaliers and the Pistons going at it to find out as the NBA Finals continue here. People asking LeBron if it's time for him to call it quits. He's still not sure about retirement after the Lakers were swept out of the playoffs by the Thunder on Monday night. The 41-year-old doesn't play again. If he doesn't play again, he's going to leave the game with a career just stacked with records, many of them which will never be broken. He's got most games played, most playoff games, most all-star games, most points in the regular season, and most points in the playoffs. When you play as long as LeBron has, you got to take the good with the bad because he also has the most turnovers ever, 5,650 of those. In the NHL for the hockey playoffs, it looks like there were just a couple of games going on last night. The Sabres got by the Canadiens 3-2. And again, this is not the Stanley Cup. In overtime, the Golden Knights get by the Ducks 3-2 as well. The Golden Knights leading that series 3-2. Ducks have got a chance to tie it up again tomorrow. Tonight, we've got the Avalanche skating against the Wild. Tomorrow, also have the Sabres and the Canadiens going head-to-head there. And Tiger Woods' DUI case took another turn after a Florida judge ruled that prosecutors can access his prescription drug records. They are allowed to do that. Connected to his March rollover crash and arrest on Jupiter Island, his attorney argued that he had a constitutional right to privacy and HIPAA laws. But prosecutors want to find out what drugs he was taking, whether any of them had warnings on them against driving. He crashed his SUV into a truck and trailer on a residential road with a 30-mile-an-hour speed limit. He passed a breathalyzer test but refused a urine test. Deputies reportedly found some hydrocodone pills in his pocket at the scene. He has pled not guilty to DUI charges. Since the arrest, he announced he was stepping away from golf. He is now, I believe, in Switzerland at a recovery center there, focusing on his health and recovery. And, of course, anybody that's wishing to turn their life around like that, we wish him all the best. It is 8:42 here on First Look. Hope your day is going well. It's Wednesday, May 13th. On the phone with Terry Banish from the city of Atascadero. Good morning, Terry. How are you doing today?
4: I am doing great, Andy. How are you?
3: Doing good. I really look forward to Wednesdays to talk with you about what's going on, not just, you know, Farmers Market, which is tonight, but some of the other events coming up. Speaking of farmers, what is what's going on there? We have times and everything right now?
4: Yeah, we do. So 3 to 5:30 for Farmers Market because it's daylight savings time, so they're out there a little later. We have all the different things that they bring out, from the salsa to the tamales to different plants if you want to start your own garden, and all the produce and fruits and vegetables and fresh eggs and free-range chicken, and they have all kinds of stuff out there. The sprout guy has been showing up, so you can get your fresh sprouts as well.

0: and the honey, fresh honey from our local honey folks out there. So it's a great event and happens every Wednesday in the Sunken Gardens from 3 to 5:30. Perfect opportunity to get over there. And because it is summertime or going into summertime, more of the farmers are out there as well. So there's a lot of good variety.
1: Well, and I love, you know, love picking up plants. My tomato plants are still thriving from the plants that I picked up there, and everything that's going on goes on at farmers market. And the really cool part is you're downtown, so then you can just kind of take off and walk around.
0: Yeah, and there's a lot to do and see in the downtown, from all of our different boutique stores to, you know, whatever you're in the mood for dinner-wise. There's a lot of variety. You have Kula Hawaiian Kitchen. You got Cielo Italian Eatery. You got Streetside Ale House with hamburgers. You also have, you know, the Poison Apple if you want to get a cider. There's just, you know, Wild Fields on the other side if you want to play a little rollerball and arcade and bring the kids, you know, type of thing. So there's a lot to see and do in the downtown. I encourage everybody to take some time out for that. Plus, it's like a midweek break, and you got to have that.
1: It is. I'm also really looking forward to the grand reopening of the lemur exhibit at the Central Coast Zoo.
0: Yeah, we will be doing that Friday, open to the public on May 15th from 10 to 4. And at 10, we'll be doing a big ribbon cutting for that. And as you mentioned, it's going to be a beautifully renovated space, and it basically brings you even closer to all the different lemurs. We have the brand new red-ruffed lemurs that are back at the zoo for the first time in over a decade. And then we have the ringtail lemurs, and both of them, just they're a lot of fun to watch. And it's found on the island of Madagascar, so everything is themed to Madagascar. And we have also our zoo's ambassador animal program. We have the Madagascar tenrec, which is a small mammal that's known for its unusual characteristics. It's got a long nose, and they're super cute to watch. And while he's not going to be on exhibit at the lemur habitat, I'm sure the ambassadors will have him out there and sharing with everybody. So it'll be a good time. Everyone will want to come out for that. And we're extremely excited about the, you know, generous supporters who made this project possible, with the family of Braden Bronkowski, the Lubbock Family Foundation, the University of California Cooperative Extension of the Master Gardeners, and of course the Central Coast Zoo Foundation making all this happen impossible. So we're excited about all of that, and some opportunity to get over to the zoo. If you haven't been over to the zoo, you're going to want to do that.
1: All righty. And then Lake Fest I saw is coming up. Now that's not, technically is not a city event, but you can still tell us about it, right?
0: Yeah, absolutely. So Lake Fest is happening. They brought it back this year. It's been kind of on pause for a little bit. So it'll be Saturday the 16th from 10 a.m. until 4 p.m. It's the 7th annual Lake Fest and Children's Day in the Park. They'll have the cardboard boat regatta like they've had before.
1: Oh, yeah.
0: And it's presented. Yeah, like you got to get your boat out there and make sure it'll pass.
1: It's a lot of fun.
0: Yeah, it is a lot of fun. So a lot of that starts taking place around noon. 12:30 is when they have the open class main boat race that happens. And then I believe at 1:30 they will have the children's judging, and 2:30 they actually race the children's boats. So between the hours of 12 and 3 is the boat regatta for the cardboard boat races, and the theme of it and all of that. It's super fun. So you want to get out there for that. They have a 50-50 raffle. They have food out there and other vendors out there. They have some kids' activities going on, music, all of that. So a great day to spend at Atascadero Lake and Atascadero Lake Park. And you can find their information on, you know, if you Google, it'll take you to their location. Just say basically Lake Fest 2026, and you should find that information out there.
1: All right. And are we too soon to start talking about cornhole tournament? Because I know it's a ways away, but you start registrations a little early, right?
0: Yeah, we do. So there's a new date for cornhole. It's the 10th annual Showdown Cornhole Tournament, and it's going to be hosted by the Builders Exchange of the Central Coast. They have all the tickets available for it, where you can go on and figure out what teams and all of that good stuff that's going on with that. They have registration available and all the details with that. And I'm kind of fumbling a little bit to find exactly the registration of it, but it is available on visitatascadero.com, and you click on events and it will take you to all the information that they have.
1: Okay. And you can

0: get signed up, and did you take a year off from defending your title at last place? Or are you?
1: you're funny. No, I did. You're bad. Not yet. I'm not the only one in last place though anymore.
0: Oh, you're
1: so
0: not
1: okay with that.
0: Okay, that's good. And then last,
1: but just someone took my spot.
0: And last but not least, Ice Cream Zufari is coming up. That's always one of my favorite events.
1: Yes, it is. So that comes up on June 6th as well. So you can go play cornhole between 8 a.m. and whatever, 4 p.m., and then go over to do some ice cream, all you can eat on the Ice Cream Zufari. That'll kick off from 5 to 8 p.m. over at the zoo. And, you know, it's definitely, you get a great deal. Tickets are $17 if you're 13 years and older, and $12 for 3 to 12-year-olds, and then free to ages 2 and under. And then all zoo members save $2 on each ticket. And it supports the zoo's ongoing work in animal care, conservation, and education. And the tickets you can pre-purchase, they are available on our website on visitatascadero.com. And there's a link there for you to go online and get your tickets. We're very proud to have our sponsors, Pure Pediatric Dentistry. We also have MGP Coatings and Fatty's Pizza that are part of our sponsors as well. And the ice cream is being provided by Harmony Valley Creamery. And if you haven't had Harmony Valley
0: so
1: Creamery, it's so good. And they have different flavors from vanilla bean, chocolate, strawberry, salted caramel, coffee bean, cookies and cream, mint and chip, and butter pecan, just to name a few of those. So it's a great event, and that is June 6th. So you want to get your tickets for cornhole, want to get your tickets for Ice Cream Zufari. And not last, but somewhere nestled in between all of this is our Memorial Day. And Memorial Day celebration will be taking place at the Faces of Freedom Memorial that's located at the corner of Highway 41 and Morrill Road. And that will be May 25th at 11 a.m. And we will also have the Kwanians there hosting a barbecue after the ceremony. So you'll want to bring your bring your money for that and support Kiwanis at the same time. But, you know, definitely come out for the Memorial Day ceremony.
0: Yep, and I'm pretty excited. I get to MC that one. It's always, I try not to miss a one. And you know who our guest speaker is this year?
1: I don't.
0: Dick Mason.
1: That's awesome.
0: So
1: that'll be fun.
0: It's going to be really good because Dick has emceed it so many times in the past. So I'm going to be the MC. I get to introduce him, and he's going to give us some background and a little historical chat about Memorial Day and what it's all about. So I'm very excited about it this time.
1: Yeah, that is. And he's such a historian as well. So it's always nice to hear him speak.
0: Yep. It's going to be a great day. And we invite everybody to come out. That's going to be on again. That's Monday the 25th. On Memorial Day itself. Well, Terry, if people want more information on some of the stuff we've talked about, where do they go to get all the details?
1: They will go to visitatascadero.com and click on events, and you can see all the information there. And if you're kind of wondering, you know, what am I going to do this weekend? There's a tab called Things to Do, and it gives you all kinds of different itineraries and things if you're wanting to plan what you're going to do for, you know, that particular day that you have off over the weekend. So definitely check that out, too.
0: Sounds good. I'll see you in person for the grand opening of the ribbon cutting of the lemurs, and we'll talk again next week, okay?
1: All righty. Sounds good. Thanks, Andy.
0: You betcha. Hey, and before we go today, there was a lawsuit that I was kind of keeping track of. It's called Towel Wars, and Brad Melke did a little deep dive into it from ABC to tell us more about it.
2: A waterfront resort is all about relaxation, except perhaps first thing every morning.
3: I am a hotel girl. I love a hotel pool. My husband loves a hotel pool.
2: Our producer, Kelly Therese, is a veteran of the poolside resort. This is her area of expertise.
3: When the pool opens, typically, you know, 7, 8, sometimes 9 a.m., a massive stream of crazy people rushing to reclaim as many recliners as they can by trying to put a towel down and then walking away. Walking away, Brad.
2: Around the world, hotels usually have rules against saving these deck chairs. However, guests recognize there are good ones and bad ones, and they drape their towels on them anyway. So how do you handle it then? What do you do then? Do you become a crack-a-dawn person or what?
3: No, Brad. I would never. I'm on vacation.
2: Now, if Kelly hates this practice, imagine how Germans feel. They love rules. They even have a word for the struggle to secure

0: secure your place on the deck. Handtuchkriege, towel wars. Well, recently, a tourist fought against the towel wars and won. Back in 2024, a German family visited the Greek island of Kos. Every morning, they said, they went down to relax by the pool, and every day, all the deck chairs were taken. The best they could even do was nab a couple chairs while everyone else in the family laid on the concrete floor. Now, they booked this trip through a German tour group, which had advertised access to the pool deck. And under German law, if you advertise a vacation package and your customer doesn't get what they paid for, you've got to give them a discount. The dad in this family sued for compensation. The tour group balked at this. They said, this is a pretty normal practice. If you want to get a good chair, get there earlier. Or complain to the hotel staff, not us. Better yet, just sit down on a chair, even if it's got somebody's towel on it. Don't forget, technically, this reservation system is verboten. The court, though, says that's not fair. It's not up for customers to go confronting their neighbors. It's not up to guests to demand the hotel enforce its rules. If you're going to charge people $9,000 for a family of four over a week and a half, you have to intervene on their behalf or give them that discount. The tour group has now been ordered to pay the family about $1,200. That's a discount of around 15%. Kelly, who has lately started resorting to paying for those cabana reservations just to ignore this rigmarole, calls it a good start.
1: The frustration is there, man. Like, I don't want to have to pay out of pocket to make sure I have a chair by the pool for a hotel I'm already overpaying for.
0: The tour company hasn't commented and apparently cannot appeal. In the world of towel wars, the tribunal has spoken.
2: Towel wars, not something I've ever had to worry about. You know, to be honest, sitting out by the pool is not high on my list of things that I like to do when I'm on vacation. I will, I'll explore other things that are going on there. Now, if they were having the same problem reserving bar stools, then we may have to have a conversation just a little bit. All right, that's going to wrap it up for today's show. I want to say thank you very much to everybody who stopped by. We'll try and get everything up on the podcast network so that you want to go back and listen, you can. We started off our day with Terry Banish from Atascadero, the same way we finished it off. Also had Catherine from Tolosa drop by today, the cancer support community. Candace Galley stopped by. We talked to Richard Moore from the Good Feet store. He's the CEO there. We had a happy hour for you. Bridget and Leslie came in from Jack's Helping Hand. Like I said, it was a busy day today. I will see if I can't get those up on the podcast network here pretty soon. Thanks again for tuning in. We'll see you back here bright and early, like it or not, at 6 o'clock for another edition of First Look. I'm Andy Morris for Rich Souza and Ben Hayes with the news. Have a great day.

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1: Hey, get in here. They're about to kick off.
2: I'm coming.
1: Boy, this streaming isn't very good. 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
2: 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Hold my beer.
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2: 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Oops.
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9: The Markley Van Kampen Robbins Show. Jamie Markley, David Van Kamp, Scott Robbins, thank you very much for being here. You know what it's time for? Yeah, the 5 stories we're watching today.
10: 1, 2, 3, 4, 5.
11: Number 5, President Trump is in Beijing for high-stakes talks with Chinese President Xi Jinping. They rolled out the red carpet for him and everything. They know their audience, that's for sure. Number 4, the state of Illinois is investigating a potential hantavirus case in Winnebago County. It is believed that the man contracted the virus the old-fashioned way, by coming into contact with rodent droppings while cleaning a house. So, not related to the cruise ship, but everybody's kind of on edge right now. Or a lot of people are on edge.
12: Yeah. Well, you got the fear porn being stoked to 11 again.
11: Well, the French lady that was in intensive care has been put on an artificial lung.
12: Yeah.
11: They're saying, this is the end. She's going very likely to die. Yeah, all because apparently some ornithologist wanted to go to Trash Island and look at birds.
12: Yeah. At a garbage dump.
10: Yeah.

0: awesome.
1: It doesn't attract rats. The thing is, it repels rats. Garbage does.
0: Yeah.
1: Who knew?
2: to hear Robbins go off on that off air.
1: Well, it's ridiculous.
2: It's a treat.
1: What are you doing?
0: There are birds that need watching, apparently.
1: Yes.
0: Number three, over 1,500 passengers and crew aboard the Ambition cruise ship has been banned from disembarking in Bordeaux, France, as a precautionary measure because 49 people have this gastrointestinal illness. One passenger died. I'm feeling pretty confident now about my no cruise voyages policy. I'm feeling very good about that.
2: Yeah, I mean, I had a great time on cruise. Mm-hmm.
1: I had a good time.
0: But, I mean, you got...
1: The only time I went.
0: The hantavirus thing.
1: I was drunk most of the time, though.
0: I just...
2: What was the best week of eating of my life?
1: Yes.
2: The food is unbelievable.
0: Yeah, but then you also run the risk of pooping yourself to death.
2: You did, but I avoided that risk, and it ended up okay.
0: That's why you got to drink more, right? It sanitizes the bowels. Yeah.
1: It does.
0: Number two, James Erdman, a CIA whistleblower, testifying today in the Senate that Dr. Anthony Fauci personally meddled with the agency to hold off on declaring that the COVID pandemic started with a lab leak. Really didn't want that out there. And then number one, related to that, the CIA put out a statement saying that Senator Rand Paul, who was calling for this, is acting in bad faith, calling it nothing more than a dishonest political theater masquerading as a congressional hearing.
2: I think every once in a while you could accuse Rand Paul of something like that, and maybe you're on to something.
0: Oh,
2: with this,
0: sure. Yeah.
2: Just look at all the emails from Fauci.
0: Yeah.
2: That'll tell you everything you need to know.
1: Mm-hmm.
2: Man, oh man. Happen to see this. Just polling that's out there. Most Americans would like about 2.5 more hours a day to just have fun. Does that sound about right?
1: Yeah.
0: Yeah, that'd be cool.
1: Yeah, that'd be nice. Yeah.
2: Think of it, you know, David, you got little kids.
0: Mm-hmm.
2: I mean, you're going to be in the thick of it for quite a while.
0: Yeah.
2: Especially during that time.
0: Yeah.
2: Because it's like a lot of the things that, you know, you would find, as they say, life-giving, like time with your guitar or time exercising or whatever, it gets really cut short during those years. This is the Markley Van Camp and Robin Show. And you can still make time.
0: Well, they're not at the age where they enjoy watching other people play video games either, so.
2: This is
0: Daddy
2: true.
0: Doesn't get his PS4 time.
2: Yeah.
1: What age would that be?
0: Oh, that, actually, that's a big thing online. Yeah.
1: I know it is. I can't believe it is, but it is.
2: But Dad's got to be pretty freaking good for a kid to watch him play it.
0: Yeah.
2: But you can play video games with your kids.
0: Well, they're also old enough now to realize that when I hand them a controller that's not plugged in, they're not actually controlling any of the players.
2: That trick only works for so long.
0: I got away with that for a little while.
1: Yeah, it does. It works for a while.
2: Have you found any games that you can play together yet?
0: No, not really. 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
5: From ABC News, Wall Street Now. Losses in the tech sector and a gloomy economic report conspired to pull the NASDAQ and S&P down from their records Tuesday, while the Dow Jones bucked the trend and gained 56 points to close at 49,760. As President Trump prepares to meet with his Chinese counterpart, bipartisan lawmakers from Michigan have filed legislation to keep certain Chinese cars, software, and hardware out of the U.S. They worry that Trump may ease restrictions on the Chinese auto sector. Eating out or staying in, food is getting more expensive. The Labor Department's latest numbers show overall food prices up 3.2% from a year ago. Economists say the full impact of the war with Iran hasn't hit food markets yet. Walmart says it'll either lay off or relocate about 1,000 corporate workers. Shoppers at the world's largest retailer might not see much effect. The Wall Street Journal says the moves are focused on Walmart's internal tech and product teams. Jim Ryan, ABC News.
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5: ABC News, I'm Michelle Franzen. The murder conviction of Alex Murdaugh and the deaths of his wife and son in 2001 overturned by South Carolina's Supreme Court, citing jury tampering by Rebecca Hill, the court clerk. Murdaugh was convicted in 2023 at a sentencing in which he got life in prison. He made this statement.
6: I'm innocent. I would never hurt my wife, Maggie. And I would never hurt my son, Pawpaw.
5: Murdaugh was also convicted of financial crimes that will keep him behind bars for life. Inflation at the wholesale level surging last month by 6% year over year, says the latest producer price index, led by food and energy costs, more pressure on companies to pass those increases on to consumers. President Trump in Beijing for meetings with China's leader. Trade, Taiwan, and Iran expected to be on the agenda. The White House disputes the New York Times report about intelligence. Michelle Franzen, ABC News.
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8: The Markley, Van Camp, and Robbins Show. I'm Jamie Markley, the Gen Xer, the Millennial, David Van Camp, and the Sexy Boomer.
9: Yep.
8: That's Guy Robbins. So, do I call him Baccaria or Becerra? I'm never quite sure.
10: Javier Baccaria.
8: All right, Javier Baccaria in the news, David.
9: Yes, Javier Becerra is his actual name, but President Joe Biden didn't know that, apparently, when he was nominating him to be the next Director of Health and Human Services. Mm-hmm. Well, Javier Baccaria, very famously. Well, now Becerra is running for governor of California, and boy, he really doesn't like being asked about all those illegal alien children that his agency lost during his time as Health and Human Services chief. This is from this interview with KTLA where they clowned him because this guy is very thin-skinned. He's an idiot. And, yes. I mean, even people who worked with him, like, no, this guy's an idiot.
8: A whole Politico piece about it.
9: Yeah.
8: Yeah. And they're usually friendly to the likes of Baccaria.
9: Oh, yeah, they are. But here we go.
8: Okay.
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27: The Markley Van Camp and Robin Show. You know, if you're not getting a good night's sleep, have you ever thought about your mattress? 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
29: Fluffy little cloud. 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
29: Yeah, Ghost Bed Designs these beds for, by the way, real recovery. So you

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1: All right, we got to get to Nimrod. Here we go. Oh, that's not the five stories. I need Nimrod for crying out loud.
2: When the going gets tough,
0: I thought David, I took a nap there for a minute.
2: The dumb get dumber. It's Nimrod's in the news on the Martley, Van Camp, and Robbins show.
3: I love the poorly educated.
1: Well, they're following this one in Tacoma, Washington. Someone called the police at like 2 a.m. said, hey, someone's damaging the entry gate at the police headquarters.
0: Uh-oh.
1: You know those metal signs they would have on a wall, like it's Tacoma Police Department?
0: Yeah.
1: This dude had taken the O out of there. So when the cops go out and find him, and he reaches into his coat, and, hey, this fell on the ground. It's like, that didn't fall on the ground. You just took it. Why were you taking that? He was arrested on a bunch of different charges, and that's Nimrod's in the news.
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13: From ABC News, I'm Michelle Franzen. Health officials continue to monitor cruise ship passengers and others exposed to the Andes strain of hantavirus. 17 Americans and one British national in quarantine centers in Nebraska and Georgia. ABC's Victor Okendo has more on a new case of hantavirus, but contracted through rodent droppings.
14: An Illinois resident is at home awaiting test results from the CDC after experiencing mild symptoms of the hantavirus. It's believed they contracted the North American strain of the disease after coming in contact with rodent droppings while cleaning. There are only roughly 30 cases of the strain a year, and it is not passed from person to person like the Andes virus, which was found on that Dutch cruise ship, resulting in 3 deaths and leaving health officials across the world tracking passengers.
13: South Carolina Supreme Court tossing out the murder conviction of Alex Murdaugh. In the ruling, the court said due to jury tampering by a court clerk that the court ordering a new trial. ABC's Andrew Dimbert says other charges still stand.
15: Murdaugh is not a free man here. He won't be walking out of prison anytime soon. The former attorney also pleaded guilty to stealing around $12 million from his clients, and he's currently serving a 40-year federal sentence, but still looks like on the murder trial he's going to get a new trial here, according to the state Supreme Court reversing that conviction.
13: President Trump arrived in Beijing receiving a red carpet welcome.

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6: Well, some political theater. I'll believe it when I see it happen, actually. But the Senate has unanimously passed a resolution that would withhold lawmakers' pay if the government shuts down. Number four, Senator Rand. This is a bizarre story from NOTUS, I think is what they call themselves. But one of the reporters was out at a bar, happened to see Senator Rand Paul's son there and Representative Mike Lawler at a Capitol Hill bar last night. And Rand Paul's son drunkenly accosted Representative Lawler and told Lawler that if Representative Thomas Massie loses, it's going to be because of your people. Lawler said, "My people? Yeah, you Jews," Rand Paul's son said. Mike Lawler said, "You think I'm Jewish? I'm not Jewish." And then he goes, "Oh, this is according to this reporter. I'm sorry for calling you a Jew," Rand Paul's son said. Then he said that the Jews were anti-American and how Lawler and his Jewish supporters served Israel more than America. It ratcheted up, apparently.
7: Got in a little drinky, huh?
6: Yeah. Man. Whoa, buddy.
8: The anti-Semitism is bonkers, man.
6: It really is. All right. Number three, President Trump in Beijing for big talks with the Chinese President Xi Jinping. Number two, Vice President J.D. Vance rolling out the old task force on fraud. Part of his announcement today is that the federal government is deferring $1.3 billion in Medicaid reimbursements from the state of California. And the reason is because the state of California has not taken fraud very seriously. And then number one, James Erdman is with the CIA, and he's testifying today that Dr. Anthony Fauci personally meddled with the agency to hold off on declaring the COVID pandemic started with a lab leak.
7: So he lied about it.
6: Yeah.
8: Yes.
7: But we already knew that pretty much.
8: We did know
7: about
8: it, yes.
7: And I wonder if his pillow is still there with Gretchen Whitmer. Yeah.
6: Nothing's ever going to happen, but...
7: No, I know.
6: I am kind of surprised. I mentioned this off-air, but I am kind of surprised that with the Hantavirus stuff going on, You're seeing a lot of the usual

0: suspects from the COVID era going on cable news talking about, hey, this is not a big threat. Anthony Fauci, correct me if you've seen him. I have not seen him anywhere.
1: Scott brought that up off air earlier.
2: Well, yeah. He needs to stay away where, for his own good and our own good.
1: I wonder if he's even being asked.
2: I'm sure he is. I'm sure somebody wants.
0: I don't know, though, man.
1: I don't know, man. What's
2: fear
1: porn
2: alive guy? And well, and he's the king of fear porn.
0: Well, I also think that people, they're never going to admit it. But people at MS Now and other major networks are kind of realizing, okay, yeah, this guy's a fraud.
1: Yes.
2: But you got all the rest of the fraudsters back.
1: But they weren't outed.
2: No, not as
1: frauds as much as Fauci.
0: And they weren't calling the shots as much as Fauci was either. It's one thing if you're Dr. Ashish Shah, although I guess he was the COVID coordinator.
2: Yeah, kind of, yeah. He's out
1: but
2: there.
1: But people don't remember him as that. Yeah. They were just kind of carrying the water. it's wild, man.
2: Where's Andrew Cuomo now?
1: This is the Markley, Van Camp, and Robin show. Who are you going to decide who dies?
2: Yeah.
1: If you remember that.
2: What am I going to do with 3,000 masks? I need 60 million.
1: Oh, he was like, I need 30,000 ventilators.
2: Yeah.
1: Yeah. Old Dr. Oz, he's on, he's making the big speech right now about fraud. Mm-hmm. What an unbelievable career for Dr. Oz.
0: I know, man.
2: How about it?
1: It's like, you remember during COVID, and I was like, you know, Dr. Oz has a point here. You guys laughed me out of the freaking studio. Dr. Oz!
2: Well, yeah.
0: Well, he was talking about elderberry and stuff.
2: Right.
1: Well, he was saying, hey, listen, as far as the ivermectin, I mean, he was bringing up some points.
2: Yeah.
1: You know? He was a lot more accurate than Fauci. You got to admit that.
2: Oh, so was I.
1: News update at the Robin Trifecta coming up.
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4: Hey, it's Andy Morris from First Look. I want to say thanks to everybody who came by the show today. We had a lot of fun, and we're getting ready to do it again tomorrow. Jay Nelson is going to be joining us first thing from downtown Slo, talking a little bit about what's going on with tomorrow night's Farmers Market. 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
3: ABC News, I'm Michelle Franzen. President Trump, members of his cabinet, along with American CEOs arriving in Beijing today for a summit with China's leader. The ongoing war with Iran could overshadow efforts to open up trade. ABC's Selena Wang has more.
4: The Trump administration, prior to this trip, has made it clear that they want Beijing to use their leverage over Tehran to convince Iran to reopen the Strait of Hormuz. But what I'm hearing from experts is that China doesn't want to get drawn too deeply into this. They're happy to encourage an end to this war. They would prefer that it ends, but they don't want to get too involved because they really see this as America's problem to
3: Health
4: solve.
3: Officials are monitoring 36 people across the U.S. exposed to the Andes strain of hantavirus. It includes cruise ship passengers taken to quarantine centers in Nebraska and Georgia. In Los Angeles, Eric Fleming, a licensed drug addiction counselor who delivered friend star Matthew Perry the doses of ketamine that killed him, sentenced today to 2 years in prison by a federal judge. This is ABC News.
5: A millennial, an Xer, and a baby boomer walk into a bar. Markley Van Camp and Robbins on News Talk 920 KVEC.
6: Yeah. The Markley Van Camp and Robbins Show. Jeremy Markley, David Van Camp, Scott Robbins. The Robbins Trifecta coming up. Some news updates to get to. First, David Van Camp.
7: I happened to see this. It was just kind of an interesting story. Something called blue dot fever, not a pandemic, not an illness, actually, but it's for touring artists who are playing larger, like, arena venues.
6: All of a sudden, you're not selling it out, so you're like, yep, got to cancel.
7: Yep, they're scaling back the number of nights they may be playing in one town or just the tour in general because, I mean, so it's named after the blue dots on ticket websites that indicate that there are still available seats. And of course, it's tied to high concert ticket prices. You're looking at an average $132 for one ticket, and marking that's a 38% increase since 2019. That's almost double the overall inflation rate over the same period. And, you know, and of course, you've heard a lot about Live Nation, Ticketmaster sort of double dipping with a lot of these ticket sellers. And whether or not anything legally is going to be done about that, I don't know, but, that'll make its way through the courts, for sure. It's odd to me that they're like, we're just going to pull back on the tours instead of maybe playing smaller venues for a little less money, but they don't want to do that. And for a long time, they haven't had to do that. But I remember looking at a show, not even a big name, not really a huge name artist. I mean, pretty big, but my wife and I were looking at going, and to get anywhere close to the stage, it was going to be a $600 night out. And it's like, we got two little kids. There's a lot better ways that $600 can be spent.
6: Oh, yeah.
7: There's no way.
6: I know. Well, my daughter saw Morgan Wallen last weekend, and she spent more for that ticket. And she was taking her boyfriend. It was like a gift sort of thing. I mean, far more than I've ever paid for a concert ticket.
8: Was well, you didn't pay for concert tickets for 25 years.
6: Was it 25 years?
8: I don't know. I'm just guessing.
6: 15, 20 years, yeah. And I can't look at it, you know, objectively. Because we were so lucky. I mean,
8: yeah.
6: From being in music radio in the, you know, late 80s into the 90s, early 2000s. I mean, I wasn't on the take like you, Scott, but

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0: They're not making money.
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0: How do you survive that?
1: I can't wait to see the CBS comedy thing take off when he's gone.
0: Yeah. All right. News update and Nimrod's in the news. 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
2: Hundreds of Russian drone attacks across Ukraine today, killing at least a dozen, officials say. Western cities also targeted. Here's ABC's Ian Panel.
3: Was in the capital, Kyiv, the second city, Kharkiv, in the northeast, but also significantly in the west of the country, which normally escapes the worst of the bombardment by Russia. And I think it underscores as well something that many people have only just come to realize, the importance of drone warfare. We saw that in the conflict with Iran, and for Ukrainians, they've been seeing it throughout the last 4 years.
2: In Los Angeles federal court today, a judge sentencing a licensed drug addiction counselor for his role in the overdose death of Friends star Matthew Perry.
4: Eric Fleming, a licensed drug addiction counselor, was a middleman between convicted drug dealer Jasveen Sangha and Matthew Perry's assistant, who was buying the doses of ketamine that killed Perry in 2024. 56-year-old Fleming now given 2 years in federal prison. Fleming is a fourth out of five defendants in Matthew Perry's death to be sentenced. All have pleaded guilty in connection to his death. Sangha, the drug dealer known as a ketamine queen, was given 15 years in prison last month. Alex Stone, ABC News, Los Angeles.
2: Severe storms and fire danger in the Rockies and plains today. A unique combo of storms could bring damaging winds and trigger those fires. Heat alerts remain in western states with triple-digit temperatures. Michelle Franzen, ABC News.
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13: Welcome back to the Ramsey Show in the Fairwinds Credit Union Studio. I'm Dave Ramsey, your host. Thanks for joining us. George Campbell, Ramsey personality, number one best-selling author, is my co-host today. Janessa is with us in Salt Lake City. Hi, Janessa. How are you?
14: I am so good. How are you?
13: Better than I deserve. What's up?
14: Oh, wonderful. So me and my husband, we are struggling with a decision to make. We have decided to kind of get our butts in gear on our student loans. Mm-hmm. But in the past year, we have promised our girls season passes to a local amusement park. Mm-hmm. And we are trying to decide if we break our promise to our young kids and try to teach them a financial lesson, or we delay paying off our debt about 2 to 3 weeks and keep our promise.
13: Mm. Okay. Well, if you take, sometimes if you take an ethics thing to an extreme, it'll give you the answer. Okay. So you have information that is available to you today that was not available to you today, or at least your viewpoint on the student loans was not the same when you made the promise. Things have changed.
14: Yes.
13: So if we took it to an extreme and said, hey, mom's got cancer, And so

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3: On May 13, 1776, the Second Continental Congress in Philadelphia moved the 13 original American colonies closer to independence. Delegates debated a fiery preamble written by John Adams calling for the suppression of royal authority throughout the colonies. Adams warned Congress the measure could dissolve existing governments overnight. In his own words, he cautioned, quote, "Before we are prepared to build the new house, why should we pull down the old one?" The debate revealed growing tensions between caution and revolution. Though controversial, the proposal marked another important step away from British rule and toward the birth of an independent United States of America. And that's the way it was 250 years ago today. This Quarter Millennial Minute has been brought to you by the History Center of San Luis Obispo County. 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Celebrating America's 250th birthday this July and all year, this is History Center Executive Director Steve Schmidt. 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
1: 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On our next episode, in honor of bluesman B.B. King, who died this week in history in 2015, we'll share the story of how his guitar, Lucille, got her name. 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
10: ABC News, I'm Michelle Franzen. President Trump in Beijing preparing for meetings with China's leader on trade, but stalled talks between the U.S. and Iran and the ongoing conflict likely will dominate. It comes as the White House disputes a New York Times report. Here's ABC's Lionel Moyes.
11: New intelligence shows Iran's military capabilities appear stronger than the Trump administration has claimed. The New York Times reports Iran still has operational access to 30 of its 33 missile sites

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0: Nate's in Houston. 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
1: Doing great.
0: Good. How can we help?
1: I have a question about boundaries with parents and money. So, have a family, you know, member, or my mom and dad, they want to gift us a vehicle. They had a travel.

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19: 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United States Deputy Sheriff's Association, taking training to the next level, because lives are on the line.
20: Parents, we know we can't protect our kids from everything, but we can protect them from six types of cancer caused by HPV. The American Cancer Society recommends getting your sons and daughters the HPV vaccine starting at age 9 to protect them later in life.
21: ABC News, I'm Michelle Franzen. The summit in Beijing with President Trump and China's President Xi will get underway in just a few hours. Trade and the war with Iran will likely dominate talks. Americans are now paying higher prices on most goods, and now the producer price index shows that inflation at the wholesale level surged last month by 6% from a year ago. Here's ABC's Jim Ryan.
22: It's the sky-high price of energy that's driving inflation both at the consumer and the producer level. Gas prices surged over 15%. 15% last month as the war with Iran closed down a crucial supply line. Take out food and energy costs, and the producer price index was up only 1% from April of 2025.
21: Health officials continue to monitor cruise ship passengers and others who may have been exposed to the Hantavirus. 17 Americans and one British national remain in quarantine.

0: In Nebraska and Georgia. In Los Angeles, Eric Fleming, a licensed drug addiction counselor who delivered friend star Matthew Perry the doses of ketamine that killed him, sentenced to 2 years in prison today.
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0: Did you know, statistically, when it comes to life insurance and protecting your family, that women are more likely to be uninsured or underinsured than men? 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
1: Hey, it's Andy Morris from First Look. I want to say thanks to everybody who came by the show today. We had a lot of fun, and we're getting ready to do it again tomorrow. Jay Nelson is going to be joining us first thing from downtown SLO, talking a little bit about what's going on with tomorrow night's Farmers Market. And the Ortega Law Firm joins us for a shop talk tomorrow morning as well. Add to that a happy hour, a new poll of the day, and a whole lot more, and we'll call it First Look. 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On the phone with John Spencer from Spencer's Fresh Markets, it's new ad day today, and we have Mother's Day coming up this weekend as well.
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0: Lesson for the day for some of you out there. 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
4: KVEC 920 News Time, 306, checking traffic. We have an accident, Highway 135 at Waller Lane in the Santa Maria Valley. They've opened up one lane, but the other one's still blocked at this time. Elsewhere, flowing all right. Weather-wise, the sun came out at the beaches today, at least the ones I was at. Sunny for the inland valleys, mid-70s, low 80s, and beaches and coastal valleys, mid to upper 60s. That's news, traffic, and weather together. I'm Kurt Olson. 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

0: here we go. Hometown Radio finally up and running now on this Wednesday, May 13th, 2026. I'm Dave Congleton. Good to be with you. Quick shout out to Gary J. Freiberg and Jim Richards and our own legendary Kurt Olson for covering the show yesterday so I could have a mild birthday celebration. Good to be back with you. We're here all the way till 7 o'clock on this broadcast today, later this hour. We're going to talk a little bit about the internment of Japanese Americans during World War II and some very special events coming up later this month. Clara Folks makes her first appearance on this broadcast, founder and CEO of North Star Strategies. Let's talk about digital surveillance, surveillance in general, and whether or not we have a right to privacy anymore. You have been warned. My brother Bruce, he's a little conservative, is back with us at 5 o'clock. We'll discuss and debate the choices for governor of California, Jim D'Antona, at 6:05. It is a Dave Congleton show, always your hometown radio talk show. First up, we put the spotlight on our friends at the Morro Bay Maritime Museum, always doing special things and offering special events, which means we're back in conversation with Judy Salamaca and Kendall Welch. Ladies, good afternoon.
1: Good afternoon. Good afternoon. Thank you so much.
0: Welcome aboard. Ahoy.
2: And happy birthday.
0: Thank
2: again.
0: Every year it happens.
2: Every year.
0: I try to run away from it, and it comes around. And it's always the same time, Judy.
2: Thank goodness it comes around.
0: What's your secret? You age so well.
2: Just keeping busy and keeping involved and loving life.
0: Kendall, I know you're, 22? You don't have these worries. You got any advice?
1: I'm not that far behind you. Just keep on trucking.
0: That's all you can do. All right, Kendall, remind folks what the Morro Bay Maritime Museum is, please.
1: The Morro Bay Maritime Museum is a collection of maritime artifacts and vessels in Morro Bay right on the Embarcadero. We're still free. Come and visit us. We have lots of interactive exhibits for kids, and it's a fun place for the whole family.
0: We'll hear more about that. Judy, why did you get involved? You've been very active over the years.
2: I have been very active. I actually did a story with Larry Newland that jazzed me to want to be involved because I felt that the history of Morro Bay just is dependent on our maritime, and we didn't have something. He had a grand idea,

0: and a good start in the fundraising, and I wanted to be involved.
1: And by the way, where in the country is Larry right now? He's always on the road somewhere.
0: Actually, he's back.
2: He's back. He's actually, he is our volunteer curator.
1: Changing
2: again,
1: his clothes for another road trip.
2: No, he's back.
1: All right. Big event coming up on Monday, Kendall. This is exciting for movie buffs.
2: Morro Bay's biggest movie star has a role in The Hunt for Red October, starring Sean Connery, Alec Baldwin, James Earl Jones, a few other people.
1: Who's the big movie star?
2: The big movie star is our DSRV, the big green submarine front.
1: I didn't mean to interrupt. Finish the promo. You threw me. I was trying to think, what star has a home in Morro Bay?
2: Well, it's definitely the biggest one in Morro Bay.
1: All right.
2: Well, I think we have a couple other movie stars, but the DSRV is the biggest.
1: Okay. But they have the movie, Hunt for Red October.
2: Hunt for Red October at the Morro Bay Theater. The showtime is at 5:30. We'll have a Q&A after the movie. We have, I believe, 4 plank holders from the DSRV 2 Avalon, the one that we actually have. And they're coming to visit and kind of have a mini reunion.
1: Somebody better explain to me what a DSR is.
2: A deep submergence rescue vehicle.
1: There you go.
0: Sometimes called a submarine.
2: Yes.
0: But this one is smaller.
2: Yes. She was originally designed to save submarine crews in submarines that may have sunk or broken down deep in the ocean. Never was used, and now she's retired, and the technology is ancient. We have more technology in our phone than are in the DSRV, but she's still a great exhibit.
1: So what are they going to talk about?
2: Probably talk about testing, being the original crew, what it was like training, and just developing. I mean, I don't know how they drive that thing. It doesn't have any windows.
0: I had a chance to talk to 2 of the gentlemen that are going to be coming, and as well as Larry Newland, and one of the first questions a lot of people ask is, why is it called the DSRV Avalon? Avalon, literally, it was named after Avalon Catalina, and got permission to be able to be named after Catalina. And then it also, we talked earlier about Mystic Seaport. The other one is called Mystic. And Larry also, who was the founder of the concept, he was the original board member and founder of bringing this maritime museum to Morro Bay. He told me how they got it to come to Morro Bay permanently. Hopefully permanently.
1: Yeah. Well, it depends upon how many tickets we sell.
2: Exactly.
0: Well, and whether the Navy take, because it's still on loans from the Navy, so they can decide they won't put it back, but into the ocean. But
1: so you get the movie and the Q&A afterwards.
2: Correct. Yes.
1: All right. And a lot of people have seen The Hunt for Red October. Great, great, great movie. Even if you've seen it before, there's nothing like seeing a movie like this on the big screen.
2: Correct. Streaming doesn't make it when you can see it on the big screen. And our theater is so fun.
1: Shout out to Cameron for working with the nonprofits and doing this.
2: Yeah, Cameron is awesome. Love him.
1: And so you got your Sean Connery and your Samuel Neill.
0: James Earl Jones.
1: Alec Baldwin in his first really big role. You know, Kevin Costner turned the role down.
2: Mm-hmm. Oh, I did not know that.
1: Kevin Costner, I forget the reason why. I think he was busy with Dances with Wolves or something. But he turned it down, and then Alec Baldwin got it. And Scott Glenn as a submarine. I've seen that film a couple times. And I'm like, he really is a submarine skipper. He is so good in this role.
2: Yep. Very interesting.
1: What made you pick the movie? Why are we seeing this movie?
2: Well, I searched around for documentaries that were relevant to us, the Central Coast. I didn't really find any. And then I thought, well, the DSRV, we've just painted her. She's beautiful. She's a great star. So I thought, well, let's play one of the movies that has her in it.
1: I love it. So
0: and there's also the bonus, too, of having the

0: the training, how it was trained, and any kind of a question that somebody can ask if they've seen the DSRV. And
1: are they local?
0: No.
1: So they're coming all the way?
0: Arizona. Two of them are from Arizona.
2: One's from Southern, or two.
0: San Diego
2: two,
0: area.
2: Yeah, San Diego area.
1: This is cool. Do I get my tickets in advance, Kendall, or do I just show up?
2: They're in that envelope.
1: For the listener.
2: Listeners, no, please. Well, you can show up, likely, and buy a ticket. I can't guarantee it won't be sold out. If you want to buy tickets in advance, morrobaymaritime.org. 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
1: All right. Your store.
2: 10 to 3, Monday through Monday.
1: Put a plug in for your store.
2: We have a little museum. It actually has exhibits, but we also have a little store that sells tickets, little maritime gewgaws, children's books.
0: T-shirts.
1: So something for Father's Day.
2: Yes. For sure.
0: Absolutely.
2: Oh, yes. And we sell, we do these customized bricks, and you can get Father a application and make him a really nice brick that goes on our grounds.
1: What a cool idea.
2: Yeah.
1: All right, short break. We'll come back with our friends from the Morro Bay Maritime Museum. I'm Dave Congleton. We're live, we're local, we're hometown.
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1: 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Tomorrow, Morro Bay, she will conquer it. 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Her name is Lindsay Harn. 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That's H-A-R-N, by the way. Grab your phone. Give her a call, 805-441-7744. Yes, please. Tell her Dave says hi. After that, go ahead. Start packing. You'll be moving fast. License number 01868098. Tomorrow, Dr. Armstead is back with us. Let's talk about China, since the president is over there. Now, how is that going? We're also going to hear from some local nonprofits about how things are going in the fight against mental health problems. You know what I'm trying to say. It is the Dave Congleton Show, always your hometown radio talk show. Back with our friends who are going to bail me out quickly here. For the Morro Bay Maritime Museum, Julie Salamaca, Kendall Welch. Kendall, remind folks, please, what's happening this Monday?
2: This Monday at the Morro Bay Theater, we are showing The Hunt for Red October. The movie begins at 5:30. Tickets are $15. It is a fundraiser for the museum. You can buy tickets in advance online at morrobaymaritime.org, or you can come into

0: the museum and purchase them there.
1: And you're going to have the Q&A afterwards with the four guys who worked on this.
0: Yeah.
1: It's absolutely stunning.
0: Yeah, they'll be able to tell us how, I mean, how did they learn how to drive this thing that has no windows? I know it's by video camera and everything else, but just to be in the DSRV, it's totally different than any vessel you've ever been in.
1: And then you can come to the museum and you can actually see it.
0: You can come and see it.
1: Hmm. Judy, what's the story behind it? This was going to go to Avalon?
2: They approached Avalon first of all, and Avalon on Catalina couldn't locate where it was going to be located. They couldn't find a place for it, and so they turned it down. But they do have a museum there, those of you that go to Catalina. But Larry yeah. Newland told me the story then of how, the random story, that how it happened to come to Morro Bay. He had a friend that, Dave McConaughey, who grew up, two of them grew up grade school together, and went, he happened to be, he was in the Navy, knew about the DSRV, that it was looking for a home, and he said, "You want one?" And Larry said, "I don't know. You tell me what a DSRV is, like you did." and so he then was enticed. Larry said, "Yeah, we're very interested in doing that." So he talked to Mayor Bill Yates, former Mayor Bill Yates, and
1: that name takes me back.
2: Yes, City Attorney Rob Schultz, and they were interested in it. And it just so happened that Mayor Yates was going back to D.C. to do the annual talking to the legislators for Morro Bay. And he talked to Congresswoman Lois Capps and to Dianne Feinstein. Both of them were instantly on board, went to the commander at Coronado and said, "Can we? Will we?" And we did.
1: I love it. All right, so, Kendall, this is this Monday night at the Great Bay Theater in Morro Bay. Doors open at 5:30. Movie starts
0: at, actually, the doors open at 5 o'clock.
1: Five,
0: movie starts at 5:30.
1: Okay. Doors open at 5. Movie starts at 5:30. Afterwards is the Q&A.
0: Correct.
1: With the four gentlemen.
0: Yes.
1: All right, Kurt Olson, we're going to give away a pair of free passes. How would you like to come out to Morro Bay Monday night, see a great movie, see a little piece of maritime history through great storytelling, both on the screen and off? Kurt is going to pick a winner at random right here, right now. 805-543-8830. 805-543-8830. How about a night at the movies? Don't wait too long to call in, because Kurt is always got an itchy finger. He likes to take the first call. 805-543-8830. Let's also put, I forgot about this, if I was ever aware of this. Is it Saturday? Is Armed Services Day?
0: Armed Forces Day.
1: Armed Forces Day.
0: Yes, and we're having a very small celebration. We're calling it a moment of reflection for Armed Forces Day, again at the museum, Saturday, May 16th at 10 o'clock. And we're going to honor Worth Vogel, and he's going to be presented with a Quilt of Valor. So we invite all veterans, anyone in the service, and anyone that just wants to show support for our armed forces to come and join us.
1: Well, can you tell us about this gentleman?
0: Worth Vogel, he was a Vietnam veteran. I don't know a lot of details. I know he came back, and he was a judge in the Central Valley. He's retired over here. He's very active in all the veterans groups and veteran services.
2: And Rotary.
0: He's a good person.
1: All right, so when and where is this?
0: This is, it's going to be on our steel patio, which is towards the back of the museum in front of our fishing boat, the Spindrift, Saturday, May 16th at 10 a.m. It's just a brief ceremony, nothing real fancy, but we just wanted to do something to honor our armed forces.
1: Well, Kendall, follow up on that, please. What exactly do we have at the museum?
0: At the museum, one of our very popular exhibits is a Coast Guard surf rescue boat. And then, of course, we do have the DSRV that was in the U.S. Navy. The rest of our vessels were privately owned, but those two are very important parts of the military history here in

0: Morro Bay. And how many people know that Morro Bay used to be a Navy base?
1: I knew a little bit about it.
0: Yeah.
1: We were trained.
0: We trained amphibious.
1: We trained amphibious. In fact, part of the D-Day training was here, was it not?
0: Yes, it was. And more, and the Navy really changed the face of Morro Bay.
1: All right, give me the flashing light, Kirk, and we will talk to Parker in San Luis. Hey, Parker.
2: Hi, everybody. Thank you so much.
1: Hey, what makes you want to come out and see the movie?
2: I've never seen it.
1: Never seen it?
0: Oh, right. Hooray.
1: Never seen it.
3: You're in for a treat.
1: Oh, it's a great movie.
2: Yeah. Okay, good. I can't wait.
1: Have you been to the Maritime Museum? Have you been to the Maritime Museum?
2: No, I want to go to that, too, and I'll probably take my mom.
1: All right. We'll inspire you. All right. Hang on, Parker. Kurt will make that happen. Thanks for making the tickets available. All right. So
3: that's exciting. That first timer.
0: Yeah, exactly. Someone that hasn't seen the movie or been to the museum. And that's it. Come on, folks. Come on out to our museum. It's cool.
1: What are the hours?
0: It's the vessels, the grounds are open pretty much sunrise to sundown. But the actual little building that we have that has some inside displays is open 10 to 3 and great store.
1: The money that's raised Monday from the special screening, how will it be used?
0: It'll probably be used just for operating expenses. You know, we have to pay for insurance. We have to pay for internet, electricity, all those incidentals. And this helps us keep our doors open.
1: So people can always make a donation is what I'm hearing.
0: Oh, absolutely. We'll have a donation box at the theater, but we welcome donations. You can do them online, or again, you can come into the museum. All of our vessels have little donation cans. To remember, we are all volunteer, and we completely run on donations.
1: You do anything special for the 4th of July, since this is the 250th?
0: That's still in the works.
1: Okay.
0: It may be worthwhile coming back on the show if it happens.
1: Yeah.
3: But
1: yeah.
3: Definitely all summer long, Mondays is experience day for kids. And there is a whole program that we don't have time to talk a lot about, if any. But yeah. A summer experience, a second year that we're doing this.
1: Just got to come back. Meanwhile, let's take the minute we do have left, Kendall. One last time, please. What's happening Monday night?
0: Monday night, we're showing The Hunt for Red October at the Morro Bay Theater. Doors open at 5 o'clock. The movie begins at 5:30, followed by a Q&A with plank holders from the DSRV 2 Avalon. 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Monday through Sunday.
1: Or just show up at the box office.
0: Or show up at the box office.
1: And the popcorn is always good at the Bay Theater.
3: Yeah. Very buttery.
1: Mm-hmm. Judy, what are you writing about next for Sterile News?
3: The summer experience of the Maritime Museum.
1: See, I'm glad I asked. All right, Judy Salamaca, final thoughts, please.
3: My final thoughts are come armed with some questions to ask about the DSRV. Even if you don't know what a DSRV is, ask that question. And when was it deactivated? And how deep can it go?
1: Does John Lindsay know about this?
3: John Lindsay is, I know, involved in the summer experience. I don't know if he has tickets.
1: Final thoughts, Kendall.
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1: 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Off we go. 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
4: Colorectal cancer is the third most common cancer and the second leading cause of cancer death in the United States, with more than 150,000 new cases expected each year. Rates are declining in older adults thanks to screening, but as a new American Cancer Society report points out, cases are rising in younger people, driven in part by increases in rectal cancer. Experts say the most powerful tool is early detection. Current guidelines call for most adults to start screening at age 45 and even earlier if you have a family history of colorectal cancer or precancerous polyps. Screening tests like a colonoscopy can actually prevent cancer by finding and removing polyps before they turn dangerous. Daily habits also matter. Regular physical activity, a diet rich in fruits, vegetables, whole grains, and fiber

0: and maintaining a healthy weight may help lower your risk. With this Medical Minute, I'm Melissa Adon.
1: ABC News, I'm Michelle Franzen. The war with Iran and trade on the agenda for the summit in China. President Trump and China's leaders start talks in just over 3 hours. A parade of American CEOs are also in tow. ABC's Selena Wang is in Beijing.
2: President Trump, he certainly wants to hash out some tangible trade deals from this trip that he can tout as big wins. For instance, President Trump, he certainly wants China's commitment to buy U.S. soybeans as well as U.S. planes, as well as energy products. We're also told that there could be the creation of this Board of Investment and Trade to manage trade and economic exchange between these two countries for less sensitive economic areas.
1: Health officials continuing to monitor 3 dozen people across the U.S. exposed to the Andes hantavirus. It includes cruise ship passengers taken to quarantine centers in Nebraska and Georgia. And in Utah, a judge sentenced Corey Richens to life in prison for poisoning her husband with fentanyl. This is ABC News.
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1: From ABC News, Wall Street Now. As new data from the U.S. Bureau of Labor Statistics shows the country has reached its highest inflation rate in more than 3 years, stocks managing to hold their own through the day, including the S&P 500, which reached a new record as investors appear to put their faith in technology. The NASDAQ also managed to notch some gains, ending 314 points ahead. The Dow Jones, however, closing 67 points lower. President Trump's pick for Federal Reserve Chair Kevin Warsh passing his Senate confirmation hearing. Warsh's nomination vote had been a major point of contention in Washington after Senator Tom Tillis threatened to block his approval unless the Department of Justice dropped their probe into current chair Jerome Powell. It's goodbye, Rufus. 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
17: 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Checking traffic, we have a hazard. Highway 135 Goodwin Road in the Santa Maria Valley. Looks like a vehicle with no battery blocking the roadway there. And also, still on the scene of an accident from earlier, Highway 135 at Waller Lane. They're taking care of that and cleaning it up. And weather-wise, looking real clean and nice. Sunny inland valleys, mid-70s to low-80s. And sunny for the coastal valleys and beaches, highs the mid to upper 60s. That's news, traffic, and weather together. 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

All right, Kurt, thank you. Well, here's an interesting guest, first-time guest. We'd like that. In fact, 4 o'clock is a first-time guest, too. We have new voices to add to the conversation. We have Shizwe Siegel with us, poet, writer,

0: visual artist, founder, director of Right Now. You seem like trouble. How are you? Nice to meet you. You're like a writer with a conscience.
1: Yeah.
0: Yeah. And but you have a right to be. Your family was relocated during the war.
1: Yeah, we were actually forcibly relocated. We were incarcerated.
0: How angry are you about that?
1: I don't think it should happen to anybody ever again, but similar things seem to keep happening.
0: Is that what fuels you as a writer?
1: It's
0: that kind of stuff?
1: Well, there's the anger on the one side, and on the other side, there's cultural appreciation, and there's a real appreciation for, to me, the real strength of this country is the multicultural diversity. And you'll find that even in San Luis Obispo County, there are quite a few Latino folks and Filipino, Japanese Americans that are part of the history, Swiss Italians, you know, it's all part of the rich mix.
0: But you're up in the Bay Area. You must come down here going, what the hell?
1: Well, no, because, I mean, the Bay Area is frantic and busy, and it's changing because prices are so high now that a lot of folks can't afford to live in the city anymore.
0: Yeah.
1: Progressive folks.
0: All right. Boy, so much I want to talk to you about.
1: Yeah.
0: So let's start with what's happening on Saturday, May 16th. This is something you're presenting with Right Now.
1: Yeah. It's something called Civil Liberties United, and it's going to be a reading by five writers of color from out of town. Followed by an open mic so that local people can have their 3 minutes apiece, and then a free writing workshop. And the featured writers are Aided Medina, who is the Chicana Poet Laureate of Fresno. I mean, she is the Poet Laureate of Fresno. She also happens to be Chicana and grew up in a migrant farm labor family. And then Kimi Sugioka is Poet Laureate of Alameda, the city near Oakland, up in the Bay Area. She is mixed heritage, half Japanese American. And then Adela Najaro from Santa Cruz is of Nicaraguan heritage, and she just retired from teaching writing at Cabrillo College. And Joseph Jason Santiago Lacour is French Creole and Filipino, and he is an amazing slam poet. And then me, I'm Shizue Siegel.
0: What do you want to add to your bio other than the brief description I gave you? What else should I know about you other than your trouble?
1: That's about it. And I love to travel, and I love to eat, and those are two other things that bring me down here. I was just at the Budget Cafe telling them I was sorry I didn't come early enough for their biscuits and gravy this morning.
0: It's a great place. But what does it say that you're going to do a program on writers of color and you have to bring everybody in from out of the area?
1: I think that the folks down here are not organized.
0: Yeah.
1: They're not. I think that you know, until I would say the last 5 or 10 years, a lot of people of color said to their kids, you know, creativity is a waste of time. You need to think about a job first, and all that other stuff is, you know, is frosting on the cake. But, you know, we have to have bread. Then we can think about cake. Think about frosting.
0: Did that happen to you?
1: Yeah, I had some really fierce arguments with my relatives, my father in particular. My father was in military intelligence for 20 years, and that was his way of responding to the incarceration. He was drafted during the war, while the war was still on, when the U.S. decided, oh, we've been incarcerating all these Japanese Americans. Well, now it looks like we're going to win the war and we're going to need translators. So we used to take off points if you spoke Japanese well. Well, now we're going to put you in military intelligence so you can work as translators. So my father stayed in the military for 22 years, and I used to have these intense arguments with him. He'd say, well, you know, Martin Luther King is okay, but he's pushing too hard too
0: fast. He's okay?
1: Yeah. Pushing too hard too fast.
0: I don't want to remind folks, this is coming up Saturday, May 16th. This is going to be at our library in San Luis Obispo. What time is all this getting underway?
1: Yeah, the reading starts at 1:30. And then after

0: the reading by five different writers, then we'll have a short open mic. So anybody who wants to read 3 minutes apiece can step up and do it. And then we'll have a writing workshop that's going to be taught by Ided Medina, the poet laureate of Fresno.
1: What are you going to teach? What's going to be the focus?
0: I think she's going to talk about writing your truth, finding your voice and your story. And everybody's story is different, and we need to honor our various perspectives. And we need to share the family secrets that we've kept hidden, the things that we've been ashamed about, the things that we didn't know about until recently, those kinds of things.
1: What do you write about?
0: I write a little bit of everything. I'm working on a two-volume family saga of my family's first 100 years in America. It's not finished yet because I keep doing all these community things.
1: Focus.
0: Right. But I've done five anthologies of writers of color, and then I write poetry. So I do a bunch of different things.
1: What's your website, please?
0: It is www.writenowsf. That's WRITENOWSF as in San Francisco .com.
1: What's the purpose of Write Now? What are you trying to accomplish with that?
0: Well, you know, we all have stories, and people have this ability. If they notice that you're listening, they'll start spilling their stories.
1: Yeah.
0: And I always say, you know, shut your mouth and pick up a pen, because when you tell me, it's going to evaporate in the air. If you write it down and do something with it, it's around forever. It's around for your friends, your family, your kids, for history. So I think it's really important that not only should we, talk about stuff, we need to write down. And then writing down is a really good way to clarify our thinking.
1: What's at the ranch that used to belong to your family? What's here now?
0: It's now known as Sunset Palisades.
1: Oh, yeah.
0: You know, that fancy multimillion dollar complex at the very north end of Shell Beach.
1: Yes.
0: That was 140 acres of mixed produce. It was the Tutumi Ranch before the war. And my mother was born there, yeah, she grew up with the sound of the ocean right there. And she was so sentimental about it that they didn't come back afterwards because they lost the land, and they also owned property in Japantown, which they also lost. So they went back to San Jose area, and they sharecropped strawberries for Driscoll's for 9 years before they could earn 9 acres, of their own. So I earned my first dollar picking strawberries, and I remember the community. I remember those guys building the irrigation system by hand out of redwood planking. It was hard work, but there was such a sense of community and such a connection with the land.
1: And then you go back today, and you see what it is now.
0: You know, that land happens to be still fallow. It's right next to a little freeway arm right now. What happened, the strawberry industry, I can't go into detail now, but they used to grow strawberries for about 7 years, and then they would plant alfalfa and move on to another piece of land and let the land regenerate itself. They don't do that anymore. Now they put all these fungicides and pesticides on it, which are really dangerous for the workers. That's a different way from it was in the 50s. I mean, my grandfather lived to be in his 90s, and he was covered with pink pesticide when I was growing up.
1: All right, short break. We will be back and continue the conversation with poet and writer and visual artist Shizue Siegel. This is happening on Saturday, May 16th at the library in downtown San Luis Obispo. Civil Liberties United. Also, another big event coming up on May 23rd. We'll pick that up as we continue. I'm Dave Congleton. This is KVEC.
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0: Yes, here's the Dave Congleton Show, always your hometown radio talk show. Clara Foulkes is going to join us during the 4 o'clock hour. Let's talk about digital surveillance. Let's talk about the right to privacy, if there is such a thing. Why you should be concerned. Meanwhile, we are back with a pretty interesting guest, I'd say. She's a poet, she's a writer, she's a visual artist. I also call her a troublemaker, but that's a compliment. Shizuei Segal is with us. We talked a bit about the event on May 16th, but now there's also an event on May 23rd. So let's talk and have you explain this One Book, One Coast program.
1: The libraries along the coast collectively chose George Takei's book, a children's book about the incarceration, to be their book of focus this year. So libraries all up and down the coast are doing programming featuring this book and featuring programs related to it. George Takei, as many people know, played Sulu on Star Trek.
0: Yeah.
1: And it wasn't until relatively late in life that he came out as gay, which I thought was, you know, really courageous of him. And then he started talking about his incarceration experiences and the sense of shame he had for being Japanese American and so forth. And he became quite articulate about it. And, you know, because he was famous, people listened to him.
0: That's what it takes, isn't it? Often.
1: Yeah, often it does.
0: You know, Rock Hudson with AIDS.
1: Yeah.
0: Michael J. Fox with Parkinson's. George Takei comes out and he's gay. Oh, okay.
1: Right. It's unfortunate because I believe in ordinary people and ordinary people's stories. I think everybody has a story if you open your eyes and you listen. And that's what we need to do. We need to stop looking at screens and look at each other.
0: Yeah. So what's happening on May 23rd?
1: So on May 23rd, the library invited us to do it. I'll be speaking on the Japanese American immigration, incarceration, and resettlement, which was, you know, what happened after the incarceration. And we're calling it Paradise Found and Lost. And I'll be speaking with a 94-year-old former incarceree who lives in Santa Maria. Her name is Margaret Cooper. Hmm. And she spoke in Rio Grande. They had an orchestra performance.
0: Yeah, it's at Clark Center, yes.
1: Yeah, and she made a huge hit, apparently. Margaret Cooper is amazing. I helped her family write her mother's memoir.

0: when she turned 100. Her mother lived to be 107. Wow. And Margaret is going to be 95 this year. So we're going to split the time, and we both have different family stories about immigration and about how civil liberties legislation, both pro and anti immigration policies affected each of our families. So we're going to switch off on that. And so I'll be talking about, my family's experience, with the farm and with Japantown. And Margaret's family was mainly based up in the Santa Clara Valley for the first couple of generations. And then she got married and moved down to Santa Maria as an adult. And she raised her children in Santa Maria.
1: What time and where is this going to be?
0: This is going to be at the San Luis Obispo Main Library.
1: Okay.
0: And it's going to be, I think, from 2:30 to 3:30 on Saturday, May 23rd.
1: Yeah. People can find out more by checking with the library. How old were you when you began to hear these stories? And how long did it take you to realize what happened?
0: I grew up knowing these stories. It's like, I was an Army brat, so we'd move around a lot. And whenever we met another Japanese-American family we didn't know, the first question was, where did you go to camp?
1: No. Oh, yeah.
0: And we knew that it wasn't summer camp.
1: Yeah.
0: And so the first question is, where did you go to camp? And the second question was, what was your hometown? Where were you from before? And it's interesting. A lot of people don't know this, but the government actually split up where they sent people because they didn't want to send everybody from San Luis Obispo, for instance, to the same camp because they didn't want them to get organized.
1: Yeah.
0: So they would split them up between several camps. And the camp that my family ended up in, we were one of the families. There were actually several families in this area that when they heard that they might be incarcerated, but that if you crossed Highway 99, got east of Highway 99 by March 30th, maybe you wouldn't be incarcerated. So my family and several other families packed up all their stuff in their jalopies and pickup trucks and moved to Fresno, Reed Lee, that area. And so my family was incarcerated from there.
1: Was the story true? Were they safe if they went east of 99?
0: They were safe for a couple weeks.
1: Oh, yeah. It's a trap.
0: Yeah. Well, I think policies kept changing. I think the government was doing the best they could. There was an undercurrent of racism, but there's also, if you have things like the Montebello blowing up, people get really panicked. They had no way of knowing that sub was left over from the attack on Pearl Harbor. But that was pretty close to here that happened. That ship was lost. So
1: I have friends who their grandparents were in Santa Maria farming. They were relocated to Ogden, Utah.
0: Mm-hmm.
1: And after the war, they just stayed there.
0: Yeah.
1: And my friend grew up in Ogden.
0: Mm-hmm.
1: And the irony is he came to live here because he taught at Cal Poly for mm-hmm. years.
0: Yeah. Quite a few people in Ogden, some people in Fort Collins, Colorado, because Governor Carr welcomed Japanese Americans. A lot of people, 20,000 people settled in the Chicago area during the war.
1: Hmm.
0: So I used to work for the Japanese American Historical Society, so I collected a lot of stray facts here and there.
1: How many are still survived? Do you have any idea how many are still alive?
0: I have no idea, but the ones that are... Let's see. I'm going to be 80 this year.
1: You look great.
0: And I was born a few months after the camps closed.
1: Oh.
0: So the people that actually are old enough to actually remember as opposed to being babies, not that many left.
1: So the obvious question is, given the circumstances of today, are you concerned that history will repeat itself, not necessarily for Japanese Americans, but for other groups?
0: Oh, it has been. I've been watching, during the Vietnam War and the aftermath, the treatment and resentment of Vietnamese and Cambodian folks.

0: And that has continued. And then after 9/11, the backlash against anybody that looked anything like an Arab or Muslim person, you know, attacking Sikhs who are not Muslim. And then, you know, the latest stuff is ICE and using immigration to, you know, basically, I think there are some people in this country that think of the United States as a white-only country, and they want to bring that back. That's what they mean by make America great again. And I hate to say it, but I disagree. I think it's the multiculturalism and the give and take and the learning. I think every culture brings something important to the mix, and that's why I love being a Californian.
1: I mean, that's why you stay. You could go elsewhere, but you've chosen to stay.
0: Right.
1: It's your place too. But as we were talking during the break, neither one of us can figure out who to vote for governor.
0: Yeah.
1: All right. So let's got a couple minutes left. Let's remind folks first what's happening Saturday, May 16th.
0: Saturday, May 16th, we're having a reading by poets of color called Civil Liberties United. At 1:30 at the San Luis Obispo Main Library downtown. And then after the reading, there'll be an open mic so people can bring their 3 minutes of poetry or whatever. And then at 3 o'clock or so, we'll have a writing workshop. And this is all free, open to the public. And everyone is welcome, whether you have any experience writing or not. We believe that everyone has stories, and everybody's stories deserve to be heard.
1: Yeah, and that's isn't that a big part of the problem now, is that not everybody's story can be heard.
0: Right.
1: And some voices are being quashed.
0: Yeah.
1: You know, and they're being silenced out of fear. Hey, if I speak up, I'm going to be arrested. I'm going to be deported.
0: Right. Mm.
1: And then on May 23rd.
0: On May 23rd, again, at the San Luis Obispo Main Library, that's Saturday, May 23rd, from 2:30 until 3:30, we'll be talking about the Japanese-American immigration, incarceration, and resettlement experience. The name of the program is Paradise, Found and Lost, and it's part of the One Coast, One Book program.
1: Hey, do you have any sense of how this is being taught in schools now? This chapter of our history?
0: I think it varies. And I'm one of the things that I'm doing sort of on the side, because I had heard that in some parts of the country, they were actually tossing out books that were about diversity.
1: I'm shocked.
0: By the way, my programs are funded by the California State Library and the California Arts Council. I'm really grateful to them.
1: Good.
0: So the California State Library has funded a website that's not up yet, but it's going to be called Civil Liberties United. And I'm going to have some of these same poems and reflection questions about what these stories mean to you, and then history and timeline.
1: And what's your website one last time?
0: My regular website is rightnowsf.com. That's WRITENOWSF, as in San Francisco, .com.
1: Samples of your writing on the website?
0: Yeah.
1: I can Google you as well. Lovely to meet you. Thank you for coming in. I hope you will come back on your next visit to the Central Coast.
0: Okay, thank you.
1: Off we go. We got news and traffic and weather. I'm Dave Congleton. We're live. We're local. It's Hometown Radio.

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1: From ABC News, I'm Dave Packer. The deadly hantavirus cruise outbreak now stretching across multiple counties, with health officials monitoring dozens of people here in the U.S. At least 36 people are being monitored for hantavirus, all linked back to that voyage that departed from South America.
2: The big thing that officials are doing right now are the tracing efforts. 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
8: 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Things are flowing pretty good right now, and weather-wise, looking good. Sun is out for the beaches and inland valleys. Inland highs, 70s, low 80s, and at the beaches, the mid to upper 60s. That's news, traffic, and weather together. I'm Kurt Olson, now back to Hometown Radio with Dave Congleton on News Talk 920 KBEC. 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

0: All right, Kurt, thank you. Busy afternoon. I'm warning you, in about an hour, my brother Bruce is back. He's a little conservative. We're going to go over the candidates for governor. Just warning you. And then, as I've explained, each night at 6 o'clock, we're replaying an interview we have done with a local candidate in the race for June 2nd. Tonight, it is Jim D'Antona, who is running in District 2. So if you missed the first time, you can hear it. Up first, this is the second first-time guest in a row. I like that. I like getting new voices. This one is pretty impressive. Clara Folks is with us. She is the founder and CEO of North Star Strategies. We are going to talk about digital surveillance, the right to privacy, and why that is under constant threat today in both the public and private sector. Why am I babbling? Here's Clara. Clara, how are you?
1: Hi, Dave.
0: Nice to see you. Thanks for coming in.
1: Thanks for having me.
0: What should we know about you?
1: Yeah, so I'm Clara Folks. I run North Star Strategies, and we are a digital ethics and AI safety consulting practice.
0: I'm an old guy. What does that mean?
1: It basically teaches people about data and about their digital practices and about what is going on behind the scenes when they use something like Instagram or video conferencing or Skype, and what that means for their own privacy and safety.
0: I'm afraid to ask this, but the implication is we're under threat if we do these things. Skype,
1: yeah.
0: Instagram, every time we do something.
1: It's certainly a risk, you know, and my belief is that people need to be have an informed opinion before they figure out how or if they want to engage with these technologies.
0: I'm just curious, how did you get into this? Because I was reading your background and you've got a whole different educational training.
1: I do, yeah.
0: How'd you make that jump?
1: My mom likes to say I'm well-versed, but no, I actually started out in theater, which is really funny, and totally not what I do at all now. But I fell in love with linguistics when I was in my undergrad, and that's what my undergrad degree was in. And I had this mentor that was basically like, you know, you can either go into academia full-time or you can apply linguistics to the technical field and make money. And I was like, right, okay, well, that sounds good. Let me go do that. And he recommended a master's program at the University of Edinburgh in Scotland, which blends linguistics and AI. And that is the master's program that I did. And while there, I learned all about what we now know as large language models, or LLMs, and all sorts of speech technology. And there was one day, in the UK, we have this thing called the reading week, and it's essentially a free week. You don't have to turn in any homework, you don't have to go to class, you just read. But there was an optional class, and it was on the ethics and climate impacts of AI. And that class completely changed the trajectory of my career. Because I learned all of the biases that these large language models can carry and how that can directly impact people when applied.

0: side. And I learned about the climate impacts of machine learning and these large computational processes. And I was like, wow, we only hear about the end product. We don't hear about how we get there.
1: Well, let's go back to the fundamentals. A basic question, Clara. Do we, as Americans, do we have a right to privacy?
0: Well, I think legally right now, we don't have those protections. Yeah. Right now, there's three really big kind of especially digital privacy laws being discussed. And one of those is the FISA Section 702. It's the Foreign Intelligence Surveillance Act, Section 702. And that law basically says any digital footprint that we have, any data from scrolling on Instagram, and I'm talking like they're tracking your eye movements when you're looking at the screen of your phone, you know? They're tracking how long you stay on a video before you scroll away. All of these very minute, very small data points are collected by tech companies. And FISA Section 702 says that the federal government can access this data if they believe that the person is a threat to national security. Hmm. But the key here is that they can access that data without a warrant.
1: Yeah.
0: And that there's our protections, right? There's no accountability there.
1: All right, that's one.
0: That is one. And then there's the Kids Online Safety Act, which is for short, COSA. And that bill is basically using children as a scapegoat by having them upload, they're asking children, parents of children, to upload kids' IDs and the parents' IDs to these platforms before accessing the internet.
1: Yeah.
0: And so that ties your ID to every online act that you have. And then, of course, there's Section 230, which basically says that right now tech companies are not being held accountable for the content that is on their platforms, and this would hold them accountable for the content that was on their platforms. But what that means is that people would not be allowed to post a lot of content that might get these tech companies in trouble, right? Mm-hmm. So, yeah.
1: Well, but I guess here's my point, is that I'm old enough now that I just assume from the moment I go out the door to the moment I come back, I am being watched by someone, whether it's my neighbor's Ring doorbells or the city cameras. If I go online, no matter where I go, someone is collecting that data. Meaning, to me, I have no privacy. I live in a world where I guess maybe if I went into the bathroom, I might have privacy.
0: Maybe.
1: But by and large, I now live in a world where I have sacrificed privacy.
0: Correct. Yeah. And I think you're absolutely right. That is the case. 100%. Right. And does that make you feel safe?
1: Well, but here's the heavy question. If I don't know my privacy is being invaded, does it matter? I mean, if I go online and I go look at dirty pictures or something, and I don't know that someone's collecting that information, does it matter?
0: I think it does, because there's real world implications for this. And this is part of what I do, where, you know, just as one example, if you're a nonprofit, right, and you're going to input some piece of work, let's say like a grant, and have that formatted with an AI system, any information that is in that document that you're having an AI system format, that might contain information from your beneficiaries, like their social security number or their address or even just their names,
1: yeah,
0: you know, you can be exposing people unknowingly to surveillance. And that might mean, okay, now the federal government or DHS or whoever might have access to their address and their immigration status. And so it's not just about the personal. It's not just about you. Like, you might not mind being surveilled, but you might be, as a byproduct, giving away other people's information as well.
1: Or the example I've been reading about is the situation where a woman wants to go across the state line to have an abortion, and her license plate is tracked.
0: Yes, that is common.
1: All right, let me stop you there. We got a lot to cover. Clara, what's your website, by the way?
0: It is northstarstrat.com.
1: Clara Folks is with us. We're talking about privacy and digital surveillance. Very important topic. Stick around. You're about to learn.

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0: This is the Dave Congleton Show, always your hometown radio talk show in conversation with Clara Foulkes, founder and CEO of North Star Strategies. Let's hit the basics again. Define digital surveillance. What do you mean by that term?
1: Digital surveillance is basically the tracking and hoarding of digital data, so somebody's digital footprint. And that can mean anything from the patterns of use on your social media. So like I said before, when you're on Instagram, they track your eye movement to assess how engaged you are.
0: Meta,
1: the software company Meta.
0: This is Zuckerberg?
1: This is Zuck, yep. Mm-hmm. Yeah. He's tracking those eyes. As well as, you know, when you're using Google Maps, Google tracks your geolocation. And when you are using just various other apps on your phone, especially the free apps that you download agree to the terms and conditions, they're oftentimes those terms and conditions, you're agreeing to let them collect your data and sell them to data brokers.
0: Back on Instagram, can I put on sunglasses and defeat the system?
1: You can try. They're getting good, though, at facial recognition with sunglasses on and with masks on.
0: And I'm going to imagine that AI is just accelerating the process.
1: That is correct, yes. AI is basically taking all of this data collection. Like, there's so much data, and humans can't sort through that in a reasonable amount of time, but AI systems can. And so AI systems, like, for instance, I think many people have heard of Palantir.
0: Sure.
1: And they're basically taking all of the data collected from our online use, from Google and Meta and Microsoft and Apple, as well as the locations of our cars that are tracked with automatic license plate readers like Flock. They're aggregating all of this data using AI to create maps of our lives, our daily lives, where we go, who we hang out with, if we're going to protests, where we shop, what we eat, and what times we go there.
0: I sent you an article because I heard about it on the news just this morning. Home Depot and Lowe's are now allowing cameras in their parking lots that scan license plates.
1: Yes.
0: What's going on here, Clara?
1: Well, these are cameras that local law enforcement have already been using for a really long time to track license plates and track people's movements. And now we're seeing private companies like Lowe's and Home Depot using these license plate readers as well. And these are especially dangerous because they create a web and a map of people's locations. And it's less about one specific camera being on and more about the network. In San Luis Obispo County, we have 67, not just Flock, but also Motorola automatic license plate readers just in the county with our local police departments. That is not including the private, like, Ring cameras and then the Flock cameras on.
0: Where are these cameras typically, the Flock cameras?
1: So there's the highest concentration actually is on the Cal Poly campus. There's a local movement trying to urge Cal Poly to divest from Flock. And also Slow PD has automatic license plate readers. There's actually one on Choro and Higuera. There's some downtown. There's a bunch in Grover Beach. They have a contract with Flock as well. They're all over our county. There's six just in Templeton.

0: So given what you do, how do you feel about that? Are you concerned?
1: I am concerned. Yeah, I don't like knowing that our county is participating in a mass surveillance program. And the fact of the matter is this data doesn't stay contained within Flock's system or Motorola's system. This data is accessible, and illegally so, but it is accessible by other police departments. For instance, El Cajon had their Flock cameras. They gave out the data from their Flock cameras to over 100 other police departments in the country. And they were sued by Rob Bonta for that.
0: Well, but now we're going to be safe. Law enforcement, they right. need the data. This is the price of being safe in our society.
1: That is what they say. But what we are seeing is that actually it's used for tracking purposes. For instance, many women cross state lines to get abortions. Yeah. And police departments can track and prosecute these women for doing that. Likewise, this is a very, very common way of for ICE to find people to detain. And, you know, this is how they know where these people are. They're in their system. They're tracking them. And on top of that, we've also seen a lot of reports of police officers actually tracking their ex-girlfriends via the data that they are able to obtain from Flock. So this data is accessible pretty easily by pretty much anyone.
0: And it's not, none of this is regulated?
1: No. It's new technology, and regulation is slow. And this is kind of the issue that we're up against in the tech world in general, is this tech is advancing so quickly that lawmakers and politicians don't have the tech literacy to, first of all, understand how deep this issue is, and then to be able to correctly and properly regulate it.
0: All right, I'm going to read this text. I'm sure you'll understand it better than I am. On the Frederick Law text line, I have two expensive VPNs and a bag of privacy tricks. All I'm doing is changing who collects and sells my data. Even when my phone is turned off, I got a Faraday bag.
1: Yeah, so...
0: I knew you'd know.
1: This person is basically saying, you know, I've got a VPN, which kind of reroutes your online traffic and hides where your location is.
0: Okay.
1: And they're correct in saying that, okay, well, instead of, like, Google or Apple knowing where my, you know, my Wi-Fi signal is coming from, now this VPN company is owning that, and they have my data, and they know where my internet activity is coming from. And so it does shift who is in charge of that data. And I guess there is the decision of who do you trust more?
0: What's a Faraday bag?
1: A Faraday bag is a bag that basically blocks cell signals and Wi-Fi signals and Bluetooth signals from entering or leaving your phone. The goal of a Faraday bag is to basically not be surveilled. So when we walk around and our phones connect to a cell tower, the police department can access every single text on our phone. And a Faraday bag prevents that from happening. So if you're going to a protest or something like that, this supposedly keeps you safe. But as this person said, that is another piece of data.
0: Hmm. Where do I get these Faraday bags?
1: You can get them online.
0: Okay.
1: Yeah.
0: Phil checks in on the Frederick Law text line. Hey, Phil. There is a Flock camera website that points out to all the cameras in the U.S. It's called dflock.org.
1: Yes. We actually have one for Slo County. There's DFLOC Slo. And there's a wonderful group of college kids at Cal Poly that have put together an organization called Cal Poly Tech for Liberation. And they're really doing wonderful work getting the word about Flock out on the Cal Poly campus. But a few of them are involved in DFLOC Central Coast, and they've put together DFLOC Slo. And there is a map where you can see your all of the Flock cameras in the area. There's also a website.
0: But you still have to go out. I'm sorry.
1: You do still have to
0: go
1: out.
0: You still have to go out.
1: Yeah, you do. But it's kind of sobering to see just how much surveillance we actually have, even in our little county.
0: You were about to mention another website.
1: Yes, there's another website called, I forgot what it's called, but it's like, Have I Been Flocked? And you can see if your license plate has been looked up in the Flock system.
0: Does it tell you by who?
1: I don't know, because mine has not been. So maybe I'll go look myself up and

0: crazy.
1: Well, here's the obvious point on the Frederick Law text line. Well, we'll keep your phone calls for Claire after news at the bottom of the hour. I've got a good idea. Let's destroy our phones and go live off the grid like we did for thousands of years. I guess you could do that.
0: Yeah, well, it's hard because there's a lot of infrastructure that we rely on our phones for. You know, we've got digital banking. We've got so many, like, Google Maps has kind of eroded our ability to navigate without without it. And I think that's a really big issue is the tech industry has created this very strong reliance pipeline on our phones, such that if our phones were to disappear right now, you know, a lot of people can't get into their house without, you know, accessing their phone, or can't log on to their computer with two-factor authentication. There's so many different reliances on our phones that I just think...
1: But it's not just your, it's your laptop as well.
0: It's the laptop.
1: It's everything.
0: It is everything.
1: Is it more, is the threat more government or corporate in terms of surveillance?
0: I think it's a two-way street, right? So it's corporate that's collecting the data, and it's corporate that's creating the systems by which we are giving away our data, right? They've created this creator economy with video makers online on TikTok and Instagram, and that is a big data grab, right? They get a bunch of videos for free, and then they get a bunch of data that tells them how people interact and think about those videos.
1: Allow me the dinosaur question. How can Instagram tell my eye motions? Do they have a camera?
0: Yeah, there's an... So in addition to the actual camera that is taking a picture of you when you turn on your camera on your phone, there is an infrared camera built into your iPhone that scans your face every 5 to 10 seconds. And it's not just scanning your eyes and eye movement, but it's scanning your whole face. And they're applying facial recognition technology, but also emotion recognition. So they can tell how you are feeling about a video when you're watching it, because they're scanning your face over and over and over again. And that is informing the algorithm on what video to put next. Isn't that wild?
1: Well, I've got plenty of questions here, but what you're saying, Claire, is so stunning. I had no idea of this.
0: Yeah, this is why I'm like so passionate about going out and telling people these things, because I think
1: people don't know about this.
0: They don't know what's going on behind the scenes. And as somebody who has programmed these programs and has worked in Silicon Valley and worked in San Francisco and has worked behind the scenes with these big tech firms,
1: Let me pause you there. Okay. We got plenty to cover. Clara Folks is with us, founder and CEO of North Star Strategies. Her website is
0: NorthstarStrat.com.
1: All right, let us do this. Let's go to news and traffic and weather. We'll come back and keep this conversation about digital surveillance going. Read more of your text messages and invite your phone calls. Remember, we are watching you. 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

0: Clerk of Court Rebecca Hill. As you know, this conduct involved her in interactions with the jury at that time. As the court said in the order, this was conduct unknown to the state and other individuals.
1: It's life in prison without parole for Corey Richens, the Utah mother convicted of fatally poisoning her husband with fentanyl. And it's hours now until a high-stakes sit-down between President Trump and Chinese President Xi Jinping in Beijing. This is ABC News.
2: Hey, it's Andy Morris from First Look. I want to say thanks to everybody who came by the show today. We had a lot of fun, and we're getting ready to do it again tomorrow. Jay Nelson is going to be joining us first thing from downtown SLO, talking a little bit about what's going on with tomorrow night's Farmers Market. And the Ortega Law Firm joins us for a shop talk tomorrow morning as well. 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
2: KBEC 920 News Time, 4:33, checking traffic. Things looking pretty good right now. We do have one collision in the Heritage Road area, but that's off of the highways. And weather looking pretty good as well. Sunny, inland valleys, 70s, low 80s, and beaches and coastal valleys, mid to upper 60s. Lows tonight in the upper 40s and low 50s. That's news, traffic, and weather together, brought to you by Dr. Kerry Ramirez for General Implant Cosmetic and Great Dentistry. 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I'm Kurt Olson. 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
5: Pretty sobering conversation here with Clara Folks, founder and CEO of North Star Strategies. As we talk about digital surveillance, you're just screwed. Just stay home. You're screwed. On the Federal Law text line, does your guest think refusing facial recognition at the airport protects you in any way? And can you?
6: So I don't think it protects you, but it does create a precedence of we do not accept this, right? So facial recognition at the airport has been rolled out, and quite often you come to the facial recognition checkpoint, and once you pass through it, there is the sign that says you are able to opt out of this facial recognition checkpoint. And so they're kind of ushering people in to get their face scanned and their biometric data taken by TSA. Without their consent and without their kind of knowledge of what's going on. So I do think it says, you know, no, we will not accept this.
5: Let's go to the phones. We start with Chris on KVEC. Hey, Chris.
7: Hi, Dave.
5: Hi, Chris.
7: And also, hi to your guest.
5: Hi.
7: This is an excellent topic, and it's been around for quite a while. I lived in Europe for a very long time, and over there they have the General Data Protection Regulation, which at least seems to do

0: be a pretty good defense against misuse of personal data. And has your guest had any experience with that, or is there any attempt at all to implement something like that in the USA?
1: Yeah, so that's a great question. I actually lived in Scotland and worked in Scotland for 4 years, so I am very familiar with GDPR. And their data protections are definitely stronger than the US's, like by miles.
2: What do they do that we don't?
1: They basically have data collection restrictions. They have data sharing restrictions. They have restrictions on how long companies can store data. And they are harder with testing and rolling out new products. And
0: they, I was going to say, they have the right to be forgotten, which is a real good thing that we don't really have in the United States.
1: Correct.
0: In other words, the right to have your personal data erased.
1: Correct. Yeah. And we had a similar effort, sort of, by the Biden administration when they had the AI executive order, and that put in place some sort of protection, but that was repealed. And right now the US is kind of taking this like AI first, you know, in the AI arms race stance, and they say, oh, regulation is going to slow down innovation. But what's really happening is that innovation is happening at a really dangerous speed. It's causing more harm than good. So,
2: yeah. Chris, anything else?
0: Well, I don't think there's any way of avoiding the creation of data out there. We're in a digital age. That's the way it's going to be. I think the place where we really have to focus is on legislation in the United States similar to the GDPR. Protect how the data are treated and how long the data are stored and so on.
2: Good call, Chris. Thanks for chiming in. 805-543-8830 or 800-549-5832. Bob's in San Luis. Hey, Bob.
3: Yeah, I kind of disagree with the more harm than good. I remember when I was first aware of the Flock cameras was an article about someone who was wanted for murder in Washington State, and after the data was put out, they were caught within hours in Grover Beach because a Grover Beach police camera picked it up, and they nailed the guy within hours.
2: Yeah, true.
3: And then you have the people on the roads where a lot of people engage in basically NASCAR street racing, dangerous behavior. I'm not talking about going 80 miles an hour at 65. I'm talking about deliberately dangerous driving.
1: Yeah.
3: And I'd like to see that stop yesterday.
2: All right, hang on, Bob.
1: We'll yeah, come back to you. Know, I think you have a point, which is that, sure, this might catch people who are criminals. But the data shows that about 99% of the license plates that Flock systems pick up are not criminal activity, or are not connected to criminal activity. So what's happening is we're creating a system that is scooping up so much data of the general public, and only a very, very, very small fraction of that data is helpful for law enforcement.
2: Bob.
3: Well, of course, 99% of people aren't criminals. So if I drive down Grand Avenue in Grover Beach, my license plates, it's going to be red. And if I didn't commit a murder in Washington State, it's not going to result in anything.
2: But what if you're a woman going across state lines to have an abortion?
3: Well, I think that's a whole different issue, you know, in terms of how it's used. Right. And again, you know, those states may consider that, you know, criminal activity, and that's a whole different argument.
2: Fair enough. All right, Bob, thank you. I guess there's one question, Clara, whether or not we should be recording the information. And the second question is, what do we do with it once we have it?
1: Right. Well, I think that recording and surveilling the general public is maybe not the solution to, like, solving criminal activity, because you could use that argument down to the very minute level, right? We could be doing criminal activity in our homes, like, every day right now. Should we have a video camera that connects to the police department in my home, in my bathroom? No, absolutely not.
2: 805-543-8830. Tom's in Atascadero. Hey, Tom.
4: Hi, Dave.
2: Hi, Tom.
4: Hey, I had a question about your comments on personal devices, cameras, things like that. I always keep my camera permissions turned off, my location permissions.

0: turned off. Do I have any protection from unwanted people looking at me by doing that? Or further, is there anything else I can do to keep them from spying on me using my personal devices?
1: Well, I think you're taking the right approach, which is, you know, any controls that are given to you on your phone by these tech companies, you should be looking at and understanding what they mean and making decisions for yourself. So by you turning off your location data and your camera access, that is, you know, a small protection that you are taking. And I do the same thing. But the truth is that is basically relying on trust of these tech companies, because they can access these things regardless. But yes, that I think that's absolutely taking the right step.
2: Tom, what else?
0: If I keep my phone turned off when I'm not using it, is that I would assume that's better. But is there anything else I can do, I guess, is the question.
1: Well, I will say that's better for your phone battery. But but in terms of, you know, as we said earlier, even like having your phone off or phone in a Faraday bag, that is still a data point for tech companies to collect. Like, oh, the phone was off from this time to this time. You know, yeah. What does that say about a person? While it might not be collecting the data that it's picking up while it's on, it's still a different data point. But yes, it might protect you from certain things that you might want to be protected from. Like, for instance, in certain work situations, I've had to leave my phone out of the room, fully turn it off, and put it in a Faraday bag far, far away to have conversations.
0: Okay, well, thank you. I appreciate that.
2: All right, Tom, thanks for listening. Thanks for calling. This is scary stuff. 805-543-8830 for Clara Folks as we talk about digital surveillance. On the Frederick Law text line, selling your goods was never the moneymaker. Your data was the moneymaker. Palantir is one of the largest data brokers and given full access to your government by Trump. Peter Thiel doesn't like the publicity and works very hard to keep, but not yours. Get used to it. It's here to stay.
1: Yeah, well, this person is right. We are in a space in the world where there is like a parallel economy, right? We have our economy and then we have the data economy. And these tech companies, they're not producing these products so that you pay for them. And right, a lot of them are free. Google Maps is free. A lot of these products are free. But what they're getting out of it is our data. And we have this interesting loophole called the data broker loophole, where a lot of companies can't sell data directly to the federal government or to local government or to whoever, but they can sell it to data brokers who then sell it to government agencies or other sorts of AI companies. And so a lot of the point of, like, let's say an AI chatbot isn't for you to pay the $20 per month fee. I mean, yes, obviously tech companies want to make money, but the data that they are gathering from you and what that is worth, that's what they're after. If everybody was paid the amount of money that their data makes tech companies, we would be in a totally different world.
2: Question coming on the Frederick Law text line, will airplane mode on your phone protect you?
1: No. No, airplane mode doesn't protect from like Bluetooth signal. It can be, like, in terms of levels of defense, I would say airplane mode is probably the first level. Going into your settings and revoking access for collecting your geolocation or your microphone access, that might be the second level. And the third might be, let's say, a Faraday bag.
2: All right, Don's in Arroyo Grande. Hey, Don.
3: Hi, Dave.
2: Hi, Don.
3: The biggest thing is the sharing of data, because if you go into the Windows settings or the Google settings on Windows, there's at least 20 different switches that you can turn off that are related to data collection, data sharing, and even use of your computer when you're not using it for somebody else to access your memory to use it to do their calculations. So there's so many points of intrusion, and I don't think we can get away with it, but it's I hate that the triple, quadruple, you know, you've got a password, and then they want you to get a pass key, and then they want you to get a fingerprint, and then they want you to get a face identification, and then they want to send you a verification code. That's excessive.
1: That's funny. It's a good point, because they make it really hard for us to, like, log into our accounts, right? But then all of these tech companies have access to our data behind the scenes. It's a little bit funny. But

0: No, the big concern is the mass data collection and the mass data sharing. And, you know, I always talk about this specific pipeline. Like, when you are video conferencing, let's say on Zoom, like, your facial data and your voice and every single word that you are saying is going to a server. And that server is probably owned by AWS, which is basically Amazon. And from that server is doing some sort of like AI process on it, especially if you have the AI bot on Zoom. And then it's going to the end user and then vice versa. And in all of those points, different companies are able to scoop up that data and do whatever they want with it, sell it, make their own products, etc. And we didn't consent to that, right? I mean, we did in the terms and conditions.
1: In the terms and conditions.
0: No one's reading that.
1: Yeah. Who does? Don, what else from you, please?
2: Well, on the morning show, they mentioned that the AI can get your fingerprints off a photo of your hand. It has to be a close range and high definition, but it is possible to get your fingerprints if you do a high five and somebody takes a picture of it.
0: Oh, that's interesting. I actually haven't heard that yet. But, you know, you put your fingerprint on your phone a lot, you know, fingerprint access. And they do have infrared scanners on phones, so I do see how that could be a possibility.
1: All right, Don, thank you. 805-543-8830 for Clara. Folks, her website is?
0: NorthstarStrat.com.
1: Charlie's in Pismo. Hey, Charlie.
3: Hey, guys.
1: Hey, Charlie.
3: About 10 years ago, I got a notice in the mail from one of those toll roads down in Orange County that said I had used the toll road and I hadn't paid my toll. Well, the car that they had the license plate number was one that they had traded about 2 years earlier. So I called them up and I said to the guy, hey, I traded this guy. He said, I don't care. He said, you better owe that money, we're going to take your license away. So I went to the DMV and they said, yeah, you're right. You don't own that car. And I said, what should I do? Well, the guy said, I don't know. He said, so what I did was I got a hold of the state representative. I don't remember who he was. And I told him the story. And next thing you know, it was erased, okay, because he got on it. But I found out the reason for that was that this toll road, which is apparently a big loser, didn't keep their records up to date.
0: Hmm.
1: Yeah.
0: You know what?
3: They had never known that I had transferred the car because they were too cheap to keep their records up to date.
1: Which is one of the implications of a digital society.
0: Yeah, and I think this is actually really illustrates a good point, which is that when somebody collects your data, they have that data forever. Forever and ever. And they can do whatever they want with that data forever. And the laws might change, right? The cultural tides might change. And they'll still have that data from 10, 15, 20 years ago. Mm-hmm. And so, it's dangerous even retroactively.
1: Charlie, thanks for the call. On the Frederick Law text line, any way, and this is in cap letters, any way at all to stop all the pop-ups on Gmail?
0: Oh.
1: Or as on Gmail?
0: On the ads on Gmail, you can install a pop-up blocker via a device called Raspberry Pi. It's a little advanced, but no, there are ad blockers. That's kind of the advice I have for you.
1: Fair enough. Short break. 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
7: Oh.
6: Well, probably can't play here today. 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
7: Yeah, good idea.
6: And let's get you some pants on the way.
7: I know, that's what I meant. Another good idea, see?
8: When it comes to

0: All right, we're in our last segment with Clara Folks, founder and CEO of North Star Strategies. And we're going to have the podcast posted here shortly if you haven't heard the whole conversation. This is one that you want to go back, hear the whole thing, and recommend it to others. I think people need to be made aware of all this. Meanwhile, if you want in on this conversation, we need to hear from you now, please. 805-543-8830 or 800-549-5832. I should have asked this earlier, but what would you expect to be out there about me? Not, I mean, like my buying habits, where I go, what is out there?
1: Dave, you know Palantir has a whole file on you.
0: Yeah, but what might be in that file?
1: What might be in that file is like a psychological breakdown of your online behavior, what you fear, what you love, what you are disgusted and repulsed by, what you are attracted to. There's these psychological breakdowns that AI is used for quite often. Also, your buying habits. A lot of this is people want to sell you stuff, and Meta wants to place their ads in front of the right audiences. And so that's a big one
0: So it's influencing the ads that I'm going to see online?
1: It's influencing the ads that you're going to see online. It's influencing the videos that are shown to you on your feed. It influences who comes up on your feed first and what comments even come up on your feed first. So it influences everything you're seeing online.
0: Susan is just texting in to praise you and how good a job you're doing, and I agree.
1: Thank you, Susan.
0: She thinks you're wonderful. All right. We talked a little bit about what people can do. What can parents do to protect their young people?
1: This is a tricky one. This is a tricky one because there's a lot of, there is an increasing push for AI processes and tools in schools, in education. And this comes way of saying, we're going to personalize AI education for each child to improve their learning experience, but that does not really work. And what ends up happening is the child's data is collected by these tech companies and so on and so forth with the data collection and data brokerage economy. And so I think there are parental controls for your phone and for accessing Facebook and Meta. I don't think that it's helpful to ban children from the internet and to ban them from this space.
0: What age, though?
1: At what age? I think that should be up to the parent.
0: Okay.
1: And I do think that education is of the utmost importance. But kids are pretty tech savvy. They know about these processes. They're growing up with them. They understand how AI works. But in terms of actual protection, a lot of kids are targeted on sites like Discord and Roblox. Roblox is one of the worst sites for Roblox.
0: Oh, Roblox.
1: So just, I think, monitoring behavior on those sites.
0: What social media are you on?
1: I'm on Instagram mainly. I try to limit my social media, so I kind of just picked one. But I'm also loving Substack.

0: at the moment. Mm-hmm. Yes, absolutely.
1: That's where people write.
0: Yes.
1: And you can support a writer or political analyst.
0: Correct. Right? Okay. Yes.
1: On this Frederick Law text line, if you ever watched the sad face on a 65-year older person when handed an iPad to sign at the doctor's office, blood test, DMV, that's me. Mm-hmm. You might as well ask me to build a nuclear reactor, then try to keep up with all the things you bring up. I surrender.
0: Yeah, I mean, it's tough because there's this very quick transition to digital everything. And what something that I'm trying to tackle and target is the literacy gap. You know, we're introducing these technologies and the public have no freaking idea how to use them, what's going on, and where their data is going and what that means. And so, especially the older populations.
1: Is the Trump administration doing anything about this one way or the other?
0: They're pushing for rapid AI development, advancement, and deployment with minimal safeguards. That's what they're doing.
1: Because they're getting money.
0: Because they're getting money and they're getting data, and that data is then fed into defense contracts and defense AI tools. And it is strengthening the Department of Defense. And so there is a push for that. There is an incentive for that.
1: Bagpiper Paul texts in that we should 86 AI. Well, we don't want to do that.
0: No, you know, no. I try to, I know it might sound like I'm like fully anti-AI, but I want to make sure people understand that there is a difference between big tech AI and machine learning. And my background is in machine learning.
1: What's the difference?
0: The difference is one is a tool. One is a basically it's fancy calculus that helps researchers understand things. And the other one is a product. And AI big tech products are chatbots that don't help in you know, the medical field. They're not helping researchers. They're not being democratized and accessible by multiple people.
1: Let me squeeze in a comment from Phil. Phil, I got about a minute.
2: Okay, well, you're already collecting data on me, so I thought it was interesting. Is there any companies out there that you recommend that do a good job in scrubbing all your data? I know I've hired a company and I spent a lot of money doing it to try to find where my data was being used.
1: Right. What's the, and, stay with me, Phil. What do you, there's a
0: site called Delete Me, but I have a qualm with them because it's subscription based and I don't vibe with that. But I think, you know, the sad truth is once the data is out there, it is out there.
2: It's I hired a company called Aurora.
0: Okay. I haven't heard
2: and
0: of them.
2: Aurora found about 67 terabytes of my data out there.
0: Okay.
2: I thought that was a lot. I don't know, is that a lot?
0: That is a lot, but I'm not shocked.
1: How do you spell that, Phil? How do you spell that?
2: Aurora, A-U-R-A.
1: Okay, thank you. I'm out of time. Clara, you're going to have to come back. What's your website?
0: It is northstarstrat.com.
1: I got about 15 seconds for a final thought.
0: Digital surveillance is real. The only way to tackle it is by learning about it and applying pressure to big tech companies and government regulation.
1: Good luck with that.
0: No worries.
1: All right, Clara, thank you very much.
0: Thank you for having me.
1: News, traffic, weather. Now get ready. Here comes my brother. He's a little conservative. That's okay. This is KVEC.
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4: From ABC News, I'm Dave Packer. President Trump meets with Chinese President Xi Jinping tonight in Beijing. It will be the leader's fifth summit. ABC's Mary Bruce is traveling with the president.
5: With great pomp and pageantry, China rolling out the red carpet for President Trump. 300 young people waving Chinese and American flags. Steps behind him, two of the major tech leaders he brought along, Elon Musk and AI chipmaker NVIDIA CEO Jensen Huang. The president had hoped this trip would reset U.S. relations with China, the world's other economic superpower. The summit had already been rescheduled once because of the war in Iran.
4: Health officials from around the world continue to monitor the cruise ship passengers and others who may have been exposed to the Hanta virus.
6: Here in the U.S., officials currently monitoring 36 people. 18 across 10 states who either returned home early from the cruise or traveled on a plane with a sick passenger. None are showing signs of illness. In addition to the 18 Americans who were evacuated from the cruise in Spain and went